0: It is the Jesse Kelly Show on a magnificent Wednesday, a hump day, talking about some of those primaries last night and how things are going and the trends and things like that. And so remember, we still have Clay Martin coming up an hour from now. Also, you can email your love, your hate, your death threats into Jesse at jessekellyshow.com. Now, I already mentioned the Trump-endorsed candidate has lost a few races. That's very, very rare. Usually the Trump-endorsed candidate is a given. I'll tell you this. Lindsey Graham's sister, Darlene, had a bit of a rough debate. And before that debate last night, the people I trust in South Carolina were telling me that she's in trouble. Now, let's pause for a second and talk about that. Her last name's Graham. Lindsey Graham was elected forever in South Carolina. Not only is her last name's Graham, she got the loud and enthusiastic Trump endorsement. Loud and enthusiastic. Before what was a pretty rough debate for her last night, this Ralph Norman guy looked like he's poised to take her out in a primary? What? Of course, and then this happened.
1: Senator, are Taiwan and the South China Sea national security issues for the United States? If so, why?
2: I'm sorry, could you repeat the question?
1: Are Taiwan and the South China Sea national security issues for the United States? And if so, why or how?
2: I'm just going to be honest here. I'm not on national security. I'm not that informed on national security. So, but I do support the military.
0: Not a great answer. Also, there are 5.5 million people in South Carolina. Here's Darlene Graham.
2: 50 million people in South Carolina.
0: Just a bit off. All right. So anyway. Well, let's do this one. You don't know about the Pennsylvania individual districts. Of course you wouldn't, even if you're in Pennsylvania, but Pennsylvania State House District 12. This is a state district that Trump won by almost 19 points. He won.

0: season 9 champion. 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
1: Yay!
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13: Captain Peter Chapman had volunteered to pilot Jolly Green 67, even though he was due to rotate home very soon. He didn't have to be there. He chose to be. As Jolly Green 67 crossed the Mio-Zhang River, it began taking fire from all sides. The crew called for Hamilton to pop his smoke grenade to show them exactly where he was. Hamilton hesitated. The helicopter took hit after hit. They tried to pull away. It was too late. Jolly Green 67 staggered east, deeper into enemy territory. Then it turned southeast. A fire broke out in the left engine. Pieces of the tail rotor flew into the main rotor. The aircraft rolled and came down on its left side, burning. The entire crew was killed. Captain Peter Hayden Chapman, Captain John Henry Call, Technical Sergeant Willem Pearson, Technical Sergeant Alan Avery, Technical Sergeant Roy Prater, Sergeant James Alley. Six men. The fire burned so hot that it melted parts of the aircraft. It burned for three more days. The wreckage came to rest approximately 300 yards from where Gene Hamilton was hiding. He had been on the ground for 5 days. Five aircraft had been lost trying to reach him. 11 men were dead. He was 53 years old, wounded, exhausted, slowly starving. And now he had watched six men die within sight of his hiding place, trying to save his life. He considered surrendering. But the on-scene commander, Captain John Van Etten, call sign Nail 32, reached him on the radio. He told Hamilton flatly, "People have died trying to get you out. If you stand up now and get captured, their sacrifices mean nothing." Hamilton thought about it. Then he said, "Hell, I'm going to get out of this regardless." He camouflaged his hole. He lay down. He waited. After 5 days, five aircraft lost, and 11 men dead or missing, the decision came down from the top. No more air rescue attempts. General Creighton Abrams, the overall American commander in Vietnam, was briefed on the losses. The air approach was not working. A new plan was needed. A Marine colonel named Al Gray suggested a covert ground extraction. Lieutenant Colonel Andy Anderson, commanding the Joint Personnel Recovery Center, ordered it. Navy SEAL Lieutenant Tom Norris had been on tour in South Vietnam training the Vietnamese in sea commando operations. By April of 1972, he was one of just three SEAL officers still in Vietnam. In 3 more months, he was due to finally return home. When Anderson asked him if he would lead a team of Vietnamese frogmen in a pilot rescue operation, he said yes without hesitation. They traveled north to the forward operating base near the Mekong River and set up a position near the riverbank, the same river that separated Hamilton and Clark from safety. The North Vietnamese answered their preparations with mortar rounds and rockets. The senior American advisor was wounded. The senior Vietnamese commando was killed, and another was seriously wounded. All the Vietnamese officers had to be evacuated. Norris was left with three Vietnamese commandos who spoke almost no English. He decided to go anyway. Mark Clark had been on the run for 5 days with almost nothing to eat. He was close to the river, closest to the team's position. Norris would get him first. The plan? Have Clark get in the river after dark and float downstream, while Norris's team moved upriver to intercept him. Anderson ordered Norris to go no more than 1 kilometer forward and wait. Norris turned off his radio and went twice that far. He moved through North Vietnamese patrols, through columns of trucks and tanks, in the pitch dark, with three men who barely spoke his language. At around 2 a.m., Norris heard Clark's heavy breathing somewhere on the river. He was about to move out from cover to pull Clark to shore when a six-man North Vietnamese patrol walked directly between them. Norris froze. He kept the team hidden. He knew that Clark's breathing might give them away. He knew that firing their weapons would expose their position to hundreds of enemy soldiers within earshot. The patrol passed. Clark had floated downstream. Norris left his team. Alone, he swam downstream for several hours in the dark, searching. Near dawn, he found Mark Clark hiding in a sandpan along the riverbank. He had to coax him out. Clark was barely coherent, exhausted to the bone. Norris persuaded him, got him moving. They linked back up with the team. They brought Clark home. On April 9th, Gene Hamilton's 8th day on the ground, the rescue planners faced a new challenge. Hamilton had a more difficult journey to make than Clark. He needed to cross several kilometers of North Vietnamese occupied territory, past villages, past gun emplacements, through minefields, to reach the Bialjang River. How do you guide a man through enemy territory over an open radio channel when the enemy is listening? Someone asked, what does Gene Hamilton love? Golf. Gene Hamilton was one of the best amateur golfers in the Air Force. He had played courses all over the world and could recall every hole in detail, the yardage, the direction, and the terrain. So they built him a code. They radioed him with a message that made no sense to anyone listening. You're going to play 18 holes. The round starts on number one at Tucson National. Hamilton's first reaction, what have you been smoking? Then it clicked. He figured it out in 30 minutes. Hole number one at Tucson National Golf Club runs 480 yards southeast. They were telling him, move southeast, 480 yards. Each hole on the course he had memorized gave him a new bearing, a new distance. The course would lead him to the water, to the river. He began to move, slowly, at night, through a landscape of ruins and soldiers. At one point, he was following the code through an abandoned village when he came face to face with a North Vietnamese soldier. In hand-to-hand combat, Hamilton killed him with a knife. He kept moving. He was hungry, desperately thirsty. The rescue team's coded message directed him to a refreshment stand where he'd have to tap his own keg. 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
4: From Wondery, the makers of Dr. Death and Business Wars, comes a new series, We Crashed, about a $47 billion startup.
12: It was a lot of talk about movement and culture and spiritual awakening and empowerment. 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
4: That was just too good to be true.
13: One of my colleagues turned to me.
14: We're back at 14 till. This is America in the Morning. President Trump says the U.S. and Canada have reached a very fair deal on tariffs, but details are still being worked on. Correspondent Clayton Neville has the latest.
15: The announced deal comes after President Trump stopped 50% tariffs against Canada from going into effect on Tuesday night. It would have impacted about $20 billion worth of goods.
16: We had a very good conversation with the Prime Minister last night, and we've come to a deal with Canada. As you know, the 50% tariffs across the board were going on against Canada today.
15: Speaking with officials and crypto leaders at the White House, President Trump offered some details about the deal this week.
17: Farmers have been hurt very badly by Canada, and they won't be paying any tariffs anymore. And we may bring some of the tariffs down to a level where other countries are, because Canada was paying a higher tariff.
15: The deal follows repeated threats of tariffs against Canada by President Trump during his second term. In fact, Canada's retaliated recently with tariffs of its own on alcohol. Details about the deal still aren't clear, but President Trump says the agreement was very fair to both sides and predicted U.S. farmers and manufacturers are going to benefit.

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0: Chris Schutze owns Tracer Minerals, and he was at our place earlier this summer and made a statement that just really sticks with me. He said, and Tracer Minerals is all about cows, sows, plants, yourself. Everything that lives needs chelated minerals and vitamins. And we're looking at the 40-acre of oats that we planted, and he said, we need to treat this soil like a rumen. I never thought about it like that. It's about feeding the microbes, about increasing microbial activity. That is soil health. And my friend from New Zealand, Damian Buckley, he's all about soil health. And I thought we would kind of run through that today because he let me know the other day he's got a book that was written in 1912 about the U.S. farmer. We'll get to that in Damian in a minute. First one to remind you about the most tender beef on the planet, speaking of a rumen, when the rumen consumes cellulose material, upcycles it into the tender, nutrient-dense Piedmontese beef, you know that you're going to have a tremendous eating experience. Two places to order the tender beef. It's on the website cpbeef.com and goodlifeproteins.com. Did you read that book during the break?
1: I've certainly read through it over the months that I've had it, because there's some fantastic tidbits within it. There are fantastic elements. For example, all the natural fertilizers in 1912 that were being used, and it's giving some kind of summary about their individual value on farm, from nitrate of soda and sulfate of ammonia coming through from Chile in terms of the nitrate of soda and the sulfate of ammonia from gasworks. But, you know, dried blood and the tankage from the slaughterhouses and fish fertilizer and woolen hair waste, hoof and horn meal, street sweepings, leather meal, castor pomace and raw bone. I mean, it sounds like witchcraft. But in actual fact, every one of those slow decomposing, or more realistically, slow decomposing minerals and so forth, you know, they all had a part to play. They were all available and they were all being used at that point. And all
0: sweet,
1: we were doing
0: there, sweet, street sweepings.
1: Sweepings. Imagine.
0: That was horse manure, just for the record.
1: The sweepings from city streets are composed of manure mixed with dust or mud, chips of wood, scraps of paper, nails, tin cans, bits of glass, etc. The value of street sweepings of fertilizer depends on the proportion of the manure contained.
0: I want to go back to street sweepings as our main fertilizer source. That's what I want to do.
1: Well, in the UK, the term the dust man, which is the dustbin guy, the dustbin, used to take everything from the house that would have been burnt in the fires and placed into that can. And that was always picked up every week at the same period in the early 1900s.
0: Some things we could get back to. Thank you, Damian Buckley. Loose tails, be gentle, stay firm.
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4: 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Retail fertilizer prices remained mixed heading into another week here in August. And North Dakota farmers and ranchers urging more flexibility as drought conditions continue to tighten forage supplies across the state. Details next on the Dakota Farm and Ranch Report.
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4: 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Temperatures in the mid-80s for the run of the forecast for daytime highs. Scattered showers have crossed through parts of the northern plains in recent weeks, but many areas have not seen any meaningful rainfall. Forecasters say chances remain through the end of August in our areas. We do see in our forecast maybe a chance coming up late weekend. Fertilizer prices remain mixed into the second full week of August, according to DTN's latest survey of ag retailers. For the fourth straight week, five major fertilizers posted lower prices than a month ago, while three did move slightly higher. The biggest change came with the UAN 28 down 7% from last month, nitrogen fertilizers averaging $446 per ton. Other projects posting modest declines were urea at $678 a ton, at hydrous ammonia at $964, UAN 32 is at $458. Meanwhile, DAP averaged $917 per ton, MAP at $960, potash $495, all slightly higher. In fertilizer trade news, Morocco's OCP shipped 54,000 metric tons of phosphate fertilizer to New Orleans, its first U.S. shipment since countervailing duties were suspended in June. Analysts say that move adds supply, but phosphate prices are unlikely to retreat sharply anytime soon compared to a year ago. Seven of eight fertilizers remain at a higher price, led by anhydrous ammonia, up 27%. North Dakota farmers and ranchers are urging more flexibility as drought conditions continue to tighten forage supplies across the state. Congresswoman Julie Fedorchuk made that case to U.S. Secretary Brooke Rollins following a farm roundtable at Coon Farms near Dickinson. Producers told Fedorchuk current federal emergency haying rules don't always reflect conditions on the ground. Fedorchuk is asking the USDA to extend the deadline for removing hay bales from 15 days to 30 days to give local farm service agency offices more authority to determine when emergency haying should be allowed. She says that some producers describe this year's drought as the worst they've ever experienced and need common sense flexibility rather than rigid federal deadlines. The decision also focused on low commodity prices, high input costs, interest rates, transportation, labor shortages, crop insurance, disaster assistance, and strengthening markets for North Dakota ag products as Congress works on a new farm bill. And North Dakota livestock producers soon will have additional drought assistance available as dry conditions continue across much of the state. Governor Kelly Armstrong, Agriculture Commissioner Doug Goring, and State Water Commission have activated a livestock water supply assistance program backed by $2 million in cost-share funding. The program is designed to help ranchers address immediate water shortages while strengthening operations against future droughts. Armstrong says that one of the hottest and driest Julys on record has put tremendous pressure on livestock producers trying to keep herds watered and fed. Eligible projects include new wells, rural water hookups, pipeline extensions, pasture taps, and related water infrastructure. Producers can receive up to 65% of eligible costs with a maximum of $10,000 per project and funding available for up to three projects. Goring says many livestock dams have dried up and water quality remains a concern. North Dakota has also activated a hay hotline while several federal drought assistance programs do remain available. That is the latest on the Dakota Farm and Ranch Report, presented by ProSeed. I'm Shannon Dean.
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8: Here's your AccuWeather forecast. Partly sunny, quite warm today with a high of 87. Clear and comfortable tonight, though, the low dropping down to 55. Sunny much of the time for our Friday. Quite warm again with the high back up to 87. mainly cloudy as we make our way into the weekend Saturday, the high of 83. Breezy Sunday with a mix of clouds and sun. There'll be a couple of afternoon showers with the high of 81. Mostly sunny, warmer Monday with the high up to 87. With your AccuWeather forecast, I'm meteorologist Jason Caterina.
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1: Fox News, I'm CJ Papa, ramping up the war on Iran's bank account.
2: President Trump announced what he is calling economic D-Day against Iran. Posting to True Social, no one has given the Islamic Republic of Iran a greater opportunity to make a deal than me. Tragically for them, they have failed to take it. Therefore, today I am announcing the most crushing economic operation ever taken against any country. This will be economic warfare and isolation on an unprecedented scale.
1: Fox's Trey Inks in Tel Aviv. The price for a gallon of regular gas on average from AAA going up 2 cents overnight, landing at $4.10 a gallon. For the first time, supporters of Lindsey Clancy, accused of murdering her three children, will dress in pink and stand hand in hand in silence this morning outside the courthouse in Plymouth, Massachusetts. The defense could rest its case today. Her attorney will not say if she will take the stand. 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
3: Good morning, 531. Partly cloudy, 61 in Bismarck. A west wind at 5. Temps expected to remain near average through midweek. Mostly upper 70s to upper 80s. Lows to about 50 to 60. A few stray showers and thunderstorms a possibility from central to southeastern North Dakota early this morning. Other than a low chance of light rain showers moving from northwest to southeast on Friday, dry weather expected through Saturday. Low to medium chances for more widespread showers and thunderstorms enter the forecast Saturday night, lasting through Sunday into Monday. For Bismarck today, AccuWeather calling for partly sunny, 87, clear 55 tonight. Sun much of the time tomorrow, 86. Saturday, mainly cloudy, 83. Partly sunny Sunday, couple of afternoon showers, 81. Monday bounces back to 87 with sunshine. Governor Kelly Armstrong declared a drought emergency as dry conditions affect nearly all of North Dakota. The governor issuing an executive order covering counties and tribal nations experiencing prolonged drought. This coming after the North Dakota Water Commission approved up to $2 million for the state's livestock water assistance program. The state ag department also activated its hay hotline last week to connect producers with livestock operations needing hay. Officials expect below normal precipitation and above average temps continuing right through the fall. A judge prohibiting the release of evidence in the Kaylee Earhart murder case. 22-year-old accused of killing two of her children and seriously injuring a third. The judge signing off on a joint request from the prosecution and defense teams to prohibit the release of videos, photos, and documents from the investigation. The decision overrides a presumption of open court records in order to avoid tainting a potential jury pool. Earhart facing 9 total charges, scheduled to appear for a preliminary hearing and arraignment October 6th. State lawmakers will not vote on a proposed one-year moratorium on an AI data center development during the upcoming special legislative session. Senator Tim Mathern proposed the halt over concerns that projects are advancing without public information on power or water demands or effects on nearby residents. Mathern also criticized elected officials for signing NDAs that keep data center plans from the public. The moratorium failed to advance out of committee. Lawmakers will instead consider legislation banning elected officials from signing data center NDAs. Minn Kota Power Cooperative renewing its push for a major carbon capture project at its coal-fired power plant near Center with a new partner. Reliant Carbon Capture and Storage would build, own, and operate the Project Tundra facility. North Dakota's Clean Sustainable Energy Authority recommended the approval of $205 million in loans to the partnership, though the State Industrial Commission must give final approval. The project aims to capture about 5 million tons of carbon a year for use in Bakken oil production or underground storage near the plant. Minn Kota expects to make a final investment decision in 2027. Officials say the revised project could reduce emissions by 95% and create about 350 jobs. Department of Corrections officials say overcrowding continues to be a problem in North Dakota prisons. DOC Director Colby Braun said the state's prison system is nearly 2,300 inmates. That puts it at 21% over capacity. He said the state's been over capacity continuously since July 2023. Brown said it leaves no room to separate inmates during bad days at the penitentiary. His statements made in front of a group of lawmakers who forwarded a bill to address the issue during the 2027 session. North Dakota Highway Patrol seeing an alarming trend of unbuckled drivers. Of the nearly 60 traffic deaths in the state this year, state troopers say more than half who died or not buckled in. North Dakota passed a primary seatbelt law in 2023, allowing police to pull over drivers solely for not buckling up. Citation's only $20, carry 0 points. But troopers say their focus is on roadside education, not the fine, especially because of the high rate of unbelted deaths being high. And Minot Public Works looking to save money on recycling collections. Instead of hiring a contractor to haul the curbside recyclables to a processor, the department said they could save by tasking current staff. City Council voted 4-2 in favor of the idea. Public Works Utilities Director Jason Sorensen estimates the city should be able to save $45,000 a year by doing the work with its current staff. KFIRE Radio News Time, 5:36.
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10: Here's your AccuWeather forecast. Partly sunny, quite warm today with a high of 87. Clear and comfortable tonight, though, the low dropping down to 55. Sunny much of the time for our Friday. Quite warm again with the high back up to 87. Mainly cloudy as we make our way into the weekend Saturday, the high of 83. Breezy Sunday with a mix of clouds and sun. There'll be a couple of afternoon showers with a high of 81. Mostly sunny, warmer Monday with a high up to 87. With your AccuWeather forecast, I'm meteorologist Jason Caterina.
3: Northwest wind on Eastern Lake Skokie 10 to 20. Today, cloudy to start the day. Clearing as the day goes on, though, lower 80s. North Lake Oahe, light wind becoming northwest, 10 to 20. Partly cloudy, mid 80s. Devil's Lake west wind 10 to 20, becoming northwest 20 to 30, late morning and afternoon. Waves a foot or less, building to 1 to 2 feet, partly cloudy 75 to 85. High of 88 yesterday, normally 83, the low 54, normally 55, so that was kind of within line. The forecast high had been 90, so not too far off the mark, I guess. No rainfall yesterday, 5.11 inches below normal year to date. In Bismarck. Sunrise 6:47, sunset at 8:44 tonight. Williston this morning at 62, Dickinson 57, Minot 62, Garrison 64, a calm wind to the eastern end of Lake Skokie. Headinger 54, Jamestown 68, Devil's Lake 60, west wind at 7, Grand Forks 63, Fargo 68, in Bismarck a west wind at 5, pressure rising 29.90, relative humidity 81%, partly cloudy 61. 5:39, KFIRE Radio, your news and weather authority.
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20: Original gangster.
21: Right now, the strait is open. A lot of boats are coming through. People aren't reporting that, and that may slow down a little bit at some point. But right now, a lot of boats are coming through. It'll either be extremely good and oil prices are going to drop like a rock, or we'll continue to do exactly what we're doing. I thought that was very insulting to somebody that, frankly, has been, during my term at least, very well behaved. We could have a GDP of 10, 12, 15 times if they just leave us alone. Let the rates go down.
3: Was it Trump on interest rates? West Coast LA. 1992 on this date. With the reputation of cop killing rap, as it were. Ice-T was on the cover of Rolling Stone, donning a police uniform. Was that foreshadowing for what was to come? Because Ice-T has spent the last quarter decade or more, or quarter century rather, or more, being Tutuola on Law & Order SVU. That's right, the cop killer has spent far more time playing a cop on TV than he ever did doing cop killing rap or pretending to on the cover of Rolling Stone be a cop. Yes, I'd like to talk to young Ice-T before, back when he was just Tracy and not Ice-T, and ask him, what would you say if I told you, you know what, you're going to play a cop on TV for 20 some odd years? I'm sure it would have been a laugh. I'm sure all his homies would have laughed. That's not a racial term white people use too. Stop it. Good grief. I just think it's ironic that here he was coming up as a cop killer and then all these years playing a cop on TV. You also notice that some of these guys that were a little harder core in their youth have now been doing far more G-rated stuff in later life. Ice Cube has even done some Disney stuff. Plus, he's got that 3-on-3 basketball league going on. And just noting the irony. Some of these guys, you wonder, were they as hardcore in the first place, or was that just an act to get on the charts? Or did they just mellow out afterward? I suppose you might get tired of being that hardcore after a while. It's like, oh, I'm tired. Can I just be like a normal person for a while? 542 KFI Radio Sports. And Vikings in action Saturday. Packers in action tomorrow, by the way. Fox Sports 710. So the Twins will be here on KFI. Twins.

0: Because we have Alec Jackson. So I think full team, what I would look at is full team victory in this series.
1: Minnesota's won three straight. Twins manager Derek Shelton said they could build off the series.
0: By a really good Phillies team. And, you know, even going back to Sunday where we had a 5-0 lead in the first and weren't able to hold on, but was really proud of our group. There were a lot of things that we did on the positive side, and we ended up beating a really good team.
1: Next up, a road trip to the Padres in San Diego for a three-game series starting tomorrow. American League from yesterday, Yankees 5, Orioles 3. Rays beat the Blue Jays 7-6, Royals 9, Athletics 7, Astros over the Angels 3-2, National League Mets over the Padres 4-2, Phillies 4, Marlins 1, Reds 5, Cardinals 4, Rockies lost to the Dodgers in 10, 6-4, Interleague Pirates 4, Tigers 3, White Sox over the Cubs 3-0, Diamondbacks in 10 over the Red Sox 7-6, Giants shut out the Guardians 1-0, Mariners 7, Brewers 5, a turnaround after that 22-0 game previously, and the Nationals beat the Rangers 6-0. A multi-team deal done to the NBA. ESPN reporting the Cavaliers, Nuggets, and Clippers have agreed on a trade. They'll send Peyton Watson to Cleveland, Max Strus to Los Angeles. Denver will receive an unprotected 2031 Cavs first-round pick and a 2032 Sacramento Kings second-rounder. Watson expected to sign a new four-year $88 million deal, including a player option and a trade kicker. Clippers sending a 2027 second-rounder acquired from the Sixers to Cleveland via a trade exception. As part of the deal, the Cavs sent Mann from 2027 second rounder from the Clippers and cash to the Wizards for Cam Whitmore. The Wizards also sending Julian Reese to the Nuggets. Scottie Scheffler looking to defend his title at the BMW Championship in St. Louis. He won last year's tournament by 2 strokes, finishing atop the leaderboard at 15 under. The Lynx won their 5th straight after taking down Golden State 77-66 in San Francisco. The Lynx have won 15 of their last 16. They'll visit the Washington Mystics tomorrow. And Minnesota United FC topped by Atlanta United FC in St. Paul. 2-1. They hope to bounce back when they visit the San Jose Earthquakes Saturday. Quiet calendar on the radio today. Tomorrow, Twins Padres will hit the air at 8 o'clock here on K-Fire 550 with the Packers and the Broncos on Fox Sports 710. Packer preview starts at 6. Vikings Ravens pregame at 11. Kickoff around noon on K-Fire 550 Saturday. 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
3: Some call him a boomer bust candidate, but if you watch his tape and have seen him in practice so far, he seems like a boom to me. Caleb Banks joins us. And Caleb, how's your first camp going? How are you feeling out there?
4: I feel great. I'm excited to be out here with my teammates, some of the guys I've known in college, being able to play ball with them, seeing some of the vets and old heads.
3: Lots been made of your first round selection, and the Vikings really wanted you, obviously. Were you surprised where you went in the draft?
4: I was blessed. I mean, I was excited. My agent called me and told me it might be them. And I'm like, you know what? Hell yeah, let's do it. You know what I mean? I was really excited.
3: Coming off that foot injury, I know you get asked it a million times, but just to reassure, I know that the Vikings have the best doctors in the world look at it. Tell us how you're feeling out there. You're looking great.
4: Foot's feeling amazing. I'm 100%. I'm ready to go, ready to play football. Just getting back on my feet. I've been gone for a year, so I got to get my feet back under me. Just do what I got
3: to
4: do.
3: All right, hey, we'll talk to Brian Flores' defense when we come back.
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3: Worth Vikings first round pick Caleb Banks. And Caleb, very impressive measurements. One of the top scores as far as speed. Your wingspan is 7'1", one of the largest recorded. How do you utilize that stuff in your game?
4: Just being able to have length is very important, I would say, for a defensive lineman. Separation is very good, and I use it to my advantage. Usually when I'm playing a run game, being able to just knock the lineman back, use my length, he can't touch me, and I'm just sitting there peeking in the backfield and just doing my job. So I would say it's a pretty big advantage. I'm glad God blessed me with the abilities.
3: I've interviewed a lot of defensive players over the years here, and since Brian Flores came on board, they all have played for his defense. Are you in that camp as well?
4: Some new every day. I'm just happy that I'm a part of it. You know what I mean? Just seeing the mindset that he has, it's different. You don't see that every day. He likes to handle business. So yeah. Definitely somebody I would love to be up under.

0: Caleb, hey, thanks for your time. Really appreciate you. Have a great 2026. Stay healthy. Can't wait what you do in a purple uniform.
1: Yes, sir. Thank you.
0: Caleb, thanks, everybody. That concludes this edition. Until next time, I'm Neil Roberts.
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15: Here's your AccuWeather forecast. Partly sunny, quite warm today with a high of 87. Clear and comfortable tonight, though, the low dropping down to 55. Sunny much of the time for our Friday. Quite warm again with the high back up to 87. Mainly cloudy as we make our way into the weekend Saturday, the high of 83. Breezy Sunday with a mix of clouds and sun. There'll be a couple of afternoon showers with the high of 81. Mostly sunny, warmer Monday with a high up to 87. With your AccuWeather forecast, I'm meteorologist Jason Caterina.
13: 555 in Bismarck, West 25, partly cloudy and 61.
3: It's Mitchell in the Morning, K-Fire 550.
16: I'm Stuart Varney, and this is the Fox Business Report.
17: Today, Walmart, Ross Stores, and Deere are among companies reporting earnings. Some SpaceX early investors will now be allowed to cash out. Troy Gajewski, market strategist at Future Standard, says it doesn't necessarily mean a sell-off.
18: There is a tremendous unlock coming, but that's certainly a known known. There's very high short interest, meaning it's been shorted ahead of time, which provides that buyback bid. We think in the medium to long term, you know, the SpaceX success is going to really rest upon whether they can actually compete with other massive AI players and whether Starlink in particular can continue to throw off cash flow at a fast enough pace to support that infrastructure build.
17: Also today, the number of new claims for unemployment benefits filed last week. That's your Fox Business Report. I'm Jenny Cosolda. 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
20: Amazon is expanding yet again its Prime Air drone delivery service with plans to reach nearly 500 cities and towns across the U.S. by the end of the year. Eligible items, including groceries, medications, and household goods, and as little as 30 minutes. Packages weighing up to 5 pounds are loaded onto autonomous drones that use onboard sensors and obstacle avoidance technology to navigate safely to customers' homes. The expansion marks a major step in Amazon's push for faster delivery service. And a potential breakthrough in the fight against skin cancer is boosting Moderna's fortunes on Wall Street. The drug maker says its personalized cancer vaccine helped prevent melanoma from returning in a major clinical trial. Unlike traditional vaccines, this treatment is custom made for each patient using genetic information from their tumor. Investors responded enthusiastically, sending Moderna shares soaring. And Waffle House is not just about waffles anymore. They're testing tacos.
21: The chain's launching the trial test in its home base of Atlanta only, where they'll wrap iconic fillings like cheese, steak, chicken, and patty melts into warm flour tortillas. Breakfast taco pairs start at $7.50, while lunch and dinner versions run $7.25. And yes, the usual Waffle House hash browns can still ride alongside them. The company says early feedback's been positive, but there's no word yet on whether the limited test will spread beyond Atlanta. I'm Tammy Trujillo.
20: And an Arizona State University business professor says data from after-school sales can paint a picture on how holiday shopping will turn out. Matt Mattinson with more.
22: Hitendra Chaturvedi says he looks at how much retailers buy next month.
23: In September, if the retailers decide to order with energy, enthusiasm, then we are going to see a very good Christmas.
22: On the other hand, he says if businesses are holding back, that's a different story. Chaturvedi notes that prices for gasoline and tariffs have added an extra cost of around $4,500 per household, and that could in turn show an increase in buy now, pay later credit card debts.
20: I'm Monica Nelson with your consumer and business news.
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4: These maniacs are on the ropes.
26: I'm Dave Anthony, Fox News. That's President Trump's latest message on Iran, calling for an economic D-Day that will cripple them as talks stall over Iran's nuclear program and Strait of Hormuz shipping.
0: Posting to True Social, no one has given the Islamic Republic of Iran a greater opportunity to make a deal than me. Tragically for them, they have failed to take it. Therefore, today I am announcing the most crushing economic operation ever taken against any country. This will be economic warfare and isolation on an unprecedented scale.
26: Iran responded on X that the foreign minister wrote the so-called economic D-Day is a diversion from America's own crisis and surging debt. But Fox's Trey Yingst also reports from Tel Aviv.
0: Regional intelligence sources tell Fox News that there are growing indications of economic hardship inside of Iran as a result of the U.S. naval blockade and economic isolation. Reports indicate that inflation in Iran has reached 89%.
26: Iran referenced American debt. It has hit $40 trillion for the first time as interest payments continue to grow. It only took 5 months to go from $39 trillion to $40. North Korea has launched another missile test hours after President Trump said he's hoping to meet leader Kim Jong-un again this year. And after the president scaled back U.S. military exercises with South Korea, he says they're too hostile to North Korea.
2: I thought that was very insulting to somebody that, frankly, has been, during my term at least, very well behaved.
26: A royal return coming to Britain. Prince Harry and wife Meghan are moving back.
6: The news that the Duke and Duchess of Sussex are relocating from California to the UK came as a surprise even to King Charles. It's understood the King was only told of his son's impending return on Sunday. We don't know exactly where the Sussexes will live, but their children, Prince Archie and Princess Lilibet, are already enrolled to start school in September.
26: Fox's Jonathan Savage. Two state troopers in Pennsylvania recovering expected to survive after the helicopter they were in was hit by a small plane. The pilot of that plane was killed. America's listening to Fox News.
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26: People dressed in pink are gathering this morning outside a courthouse in Plymouth, Massachusetts, where Lindsay Clancy's on trial for murdering her three children. But she's getting a lot of support in a case putting a lot of focus on mental health as she uses an insanity defense. Clancy's supporters plan to stand hand in hand in silence later this hour, but not just in Plymouth. Similar gatherings are planned from California to England. Now, in about 2 hours, the trial will resume and Clancy's defense might rest their case.
8: Defense witness Dr. Paul Zeisel told the jury Lindsay Clancy's postpartum psychosis combined with bipolar disorder and affected her judgment when she killed her children, saying
9: she was unable to conform her behaviors to the rule of law.
8: Prosecutor Shannon Buckingham referred to Clancy hearing a male voice telling her to kill her children, but did not listen to other voices prompting her to take her own life.
11: She didn't act on them then, did she?
9: That's correct, yes. She did not act on those. She sought help.
8: Gernal Scott, Fox News.
26: There's a manhunt in Arizona for two men wearing all black ski masks in a home invasion that left a Tucson police recruit dead and his fiance injured and hospitalized. Months after Marty McCary resigned as commissioner of the Food and Drug Administration, a replacement's nominated.
17: President Trump said in a Truth Social post that Dr. Heidi Overton is a rock star who's going to deliver on his priorities of faster cures and lower drug prices. Overton's a known abortion opponent, and if she does get the job, that means she'll be in charge of policies that govern abortion drugs like mifepristone. Her nomination to lead the FDA has to be approved by the narrowly Republican-led Senate. On the Democratic side is Senator Patty Murray of Washington, who posted on social media, Heidi Overton is a far-right anti-abortion extremist who has no business leading the FDA.
26: That's Jill Nato. I'm Dave Anthony. This is Fox News.
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13: Good morning, 6:05, 60 in Bismarck. Northwest wind at 3. It's partly cloudy. Look for it to be partly sunny. 87 today. Clear 55 tonight. Sun much of the time tomorrow. 86. Mainly cloudy Saturday. 83. 81 Sunday. Could see a couple of afternoon showers. Otherwise partly sunny and breezy. Monday sunshine. A few clouds and back up to 87. Mandan City Commission considering an ordinance to improve safety for e-bike riders. Commission considering several changes like increasing education, altering speed limits, and updating safety rules. They're also considering no-ride zones, school safety zones, low-speed areas, and rules that give pedestrians the right-of-way at all times. The proposed ordinance would also impose fines of $50 for a first offense, doubling for each subsequent offense. The commission scheduled to vote on it September 1st. Dickinson Public School students returning to class as construction crews work to make improvements. Voters approved a $69 million referendum in 2023 to build a new addition for classrooms, a larger cafeteria, and improvements to the parking lot. It's a four-year project. It's on track, but it also means construction will be taking place during classes. The new addition could be move-in ready by January. The referendum also includes safety and security updates at Dickinson's elementary and middle schools. Minn Kota Power Cooperative hopes to revive its carbon capture project by adding a business partner. The Grand Forks Co-op has been hoping to use CO2 at its coal-fired power plant and produce more oil in North Dakota. By partnering with Reliant Carbon Capture and Storage, Minn Kota won't have to operate the carbon capture and CO2 delivery system. Reliant will build and own the carbon capture facility. State Industrial Commission will have to first approve that merger. Minot City Council adopting a mosquito control plan focused on surveillance and ground fogging. The program expected to cost about $100,000 a year for surveillance and a round of fogging. The plan replaces routine aerial spraying and allows targeted fogging based on mosquito activity. That decision comes as Culex mosquito numbers rise and three mosquito pools in Ward County have tested positive for West Nile. Health officials say mosquito control can reduce illness, while council members consider costs and concerns about chemical exposure. Surrey Public Schools welcoming a new superintendent this week. Steve Bucks moved from Montana this year to North Dakota. He's worked in education the past 30 years, 9 as superintendent. His top priority, helping the school make necessary repairs and upgrades to ensure the building is up to fire code and meets the growing student population. A property tax measure narrowly failed at the ballot box earlier this year. Surrey has about 450 students. Kudos to three North Dakota school districts for receiving national accreditation from Cognia. The nonprofit recognizes schools that demonstrate high student performance in at least one curriculum and have noteworthy accomplishments. Kidder County School District, Elgin New Leipzig School District, and the West Fargo School District all winning that accreditation. And Allegiant resuming seasonal nonstop flights from Bismarck to the Orlando area early next year. Service to Orlando Sanford International Airport will begin February 13th. Will continue through April 3rd. Flights will operate twice a week, Wednesdays and Saturdays. Allegiant has offered the seasonal Bismarck to Orlando service since 2013, with most recent flights ending this past April. The airline also offers year-round nonstop service from Bismarck to Phoenix Mesa and to Las Vegas. 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
19: Here's your AccuWeather forecast. Partly sunny, quite warm today with a high of 87. Clear and comfortable tonight, though, the low dropping down to 55. Sunny much of the time for our Friday. Quite warm again with the high back up to 87. Mainly cloudy as we make our way into the weekend Saturday at the high of 83. Breezy Sunday with a mix of clouds and sun. There'll be a couple of afternoon showers with the high of 81. Mostly sunny, warmer Monday with a high up to 87. With your AccuWeather forecast, I'm meteorologist Jason Caterina.
13: Sunrise in Bismarck coming at 6:47, sunset 8:44 tonight, high of 88. Yesterday, normally 83, the low 54, normally 55. No rainfall yesterday, 5.11 inches below normal year to date. Easterly Skokwe today, northwest wind 10 to 20. Starting cloudy this morning, clearing as the day goes on, lower 80s. North Lake Oahe, light wind becoming northwest 10 to 20, partly cloudy, mid-80s. Devil's Lake, west wind 10 to 20, increasing to the northwest 20 to 30, late morning and afternoon. Waves a foot or less, building to 1 to 2 feet. Partly cloudy, 85 to 75. Williston sitting at 60 this morning, Dickinson 56, minus 61, Garrison 58, calm wind in the eastern end of Lake Skokwea. Mine at 61, Garrison 58, calm wind, Hettinger 55. Jamestown at 68, Devil's Lake 61, west wind today, Grand Forks 63, Fargo 67. In Bismarck and northwest wind at 3, pressure rising 29.91. Relative humidity 83%, dew point 55, partly cloudy and 60, 613. 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
2: The radical left tried to crush these developments with crippling regulations, brutal restrictions, weaponization. They use weaponization, political weaponization, and constant targeting that drove innovation overseas, and they wanted to drive it out. They can do business with confidence on American soil. They don't have to go to other countries to do their business. When you announce good numbers, you shouldn't drive them up. They keep thinking that we'll drive them up to stop inflation, because success and growth does not cause inflation. Other things cause inflation. Farmers have been hurt very badly by Canada, and they won't be paying any tariffs anymore. And we may bring some of the tariffs down to a level where other countries are, because Canada was paying a higher tariff.

0: news on the way, stuff the networks may not cover, although I did share one from TMZ, and I got to share it this morning because, new technique. We'll put it that way. You're, by the way, flying to Palm Beach International. You're now flying to DJT, not PBI, for Palm Beach International. You're flying to Donald J. Trump. Will that mean airport travel there? The traffic numbers would be down a little bit and there's less congestion because some people are simply going to be adamantly opposed to flying to Donald Trump Airport. It's an airport, for crying out loud. Maybe the restrooms are cleaner and everything's gold-plated and it would be better. I don't know. Probably never will know. And why did they confiscate chicken feet at the southern border? Well, at least on paper, a very good reason. Your Nuggets News, the networks ain't gonna cover it all. Neither am I, but I'll give you a few bones or a few feet on which to chew or not. Shannon Dean has another Dakota Farm and Ranch report also on the way. Later this morning, Dr. Steve Nagel, DC 180 Health Solutions with Health Solutions coming up. Lori Hintz, your National Committee Woman for the North Dakota GOP. Some conservative / Republican thoughts. Dakota Mornings with Michael Bell, Blue Halsey from Continental Resources, and retired Lieutenant Colonel Mike Holly talking about Ghana and his special relationship to the show. Magic Sam's dad. And now you know Sam's maiden name, I guess. Clay Buck after 11, Armstrong and Getty show coming up after 3 o'clock. And then tomorrow, Guns in the 701 back here on K-Fire 550.
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0: K-Fair 550 and 620, your Nuggets of News. Grand Theft Auto 6 is serving as a tool for at least one U.S. Army unit to encourage soldiers to re-enlist. A unit in Georgia offering some active duty soldiers a four-day pass to play the year's most anticipated video game when it's released in November. According to the division, the offer is available to soldiers who re-enlist for a minimum of 2 years between now and November 14th. The statement of Variety says the idea is to have a unique incentives program that connects to what soldiers are interested in. A four-day pass for 2 years. I'm going to be darn interested to see how many are going to take him up on that offer. Southern Arizona, meanwhile, some very unusual costumes denied entry to the U.S. last month. Customs and Border Protection said the agents referred a traveler to a secondary inspection after they were carrying what they said were agricultural items. The specialists at the border intercepted the handmade costumes made of chicken feet and unknown bird feathers contained in a large bag. CBP said there's potential risk of foreign animal disease. They turned the traveler in costumes around and sent them back to Mexico. No word on where the traveler was headed, how the costumes were going to be used, but at least on paper, they're agricultural. Well, this chicken feet and feathers, after all. And Marilyn Monroe, the latest icon to become a Barbie. If Marilyn was alive today, she'd be turning 100 soon. Mattel releasing the highly anticipated signature doll to commemorate what would have been Marilyn Monroe's 100th birthday. Her signature platinum bob hairdo dresses Monroe in the hot pink gown with an oversized bow, opera gloves, stacks of jewelry she wore from her 1953 performance of Diamonds Are a Girl's Best Friend in the movie Gentlemen Prefer Blondes. Mattel said it celebrates Monroe not just as a fashion icon, but a boundary-breaking artist and businesswoman. And I had no word if she's going to sing Happy Birthday, Mr. President. Pull the string and she sings it. 622. It's Ed Mitchell. Shannon Dean has your Dakota Farm and Ranch report on deck.
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15: Here's your AccuWeather forecast. Partly sunny, quite warm today with a high of 87. Clear and comfortable tonight, though, the low dropping down to 55. Sunny much of the time for our Friday. Quite warm again with the high back up to 87. Mainly cloudy as we make our way into the weekend Saturday, the high of 83. Breezy Sunday with a mix of clouds and sun. There'll be a couple of afternoon showers with the high of 81. Mostly sunny, warmer Monday with a high up to 87. With your AccuWeather forecast, I'm meteorologist Jason Caterina.
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17: 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Well, we are settled into temperatures in the 80s for daytime highs, and those are warm, but nowhere near as warm as things are in the southern plains. They've got temperatures in the hundreds for every day all the way through that forecast. We do have a slight chance of some showers and storms coming up in the forecast late in the weekend coming up. Pasture and rangeland conditions continue to struggle across much of the plains and the southwest, with the USDA's latest crop progress report showing sharp declines from a year ago. Nebraska, Colorado, Wyoming lead the nation at poor to very poor pasture ratings at 73%, 72%, and 71% respectively. DTN meteorologist John Baranek says that the recent showers across cattle country from Montana to Colorado and through the Dakotas and western Kansas should help forage growth, especially if additional rainfall can manage to make its presence felt here. Meanwhile, Iowa and Missouri remain in strong shape with 67 and 78% of pastures rated good to excellent in those states. But drought is intensifying across New Mexico, Texas, and Oklahoma, where more pastures are slipping into that poor condition status. Nationwide, pasture quality well below last year. USDA reports 48% of pasture and range is now rated poor to very poor compared to just 31% a year ago, highlighting drought's growing impact on livestock producers. Year-round E15 remaining a key issue in Farm Bill negotiations, according to South Dakota leaders speaking at the 2026 Midwest Agricultural Export Summit. Senator John Thune and Congressman Dusty Johnson said expanding year-round sales of 15% ethanol blend would boost corn demand and strengthen rural communities. The House has already approved legislation allowing permanent E15 sales year-round, but the Senate Farm Bill remains stalled. Thune says lawmakers worked to find a compromise, particularly on small refinery exemptions, which have been a major sticking point. Ethanol is important both in South and North Dakota, where a sizable amount of the state's corn crop is processed into fuel. The lawmakers also highlighted the need for stronger soybean markets and expanded trade opportunities. Now, Johnson said biofuels remain a critical part for both agriculture and energy policy. In a quote here says, "Why wouldn't we care more about what's being grown in South Dakota cornfields than what's going on in an Iranian oil field?" Johnson said. He added that achieving American energy dominance requires biofuels running on all cylinders. And the Trump administration is moving forward with plans to repeal a federal roadless rule, a policy in place since 2001 that restricts road building, logging, and development on nearly 59 million acres of national forest land. The U.S. Forest Service says eliminating that rule would give local forest managers more flexibility and address wildfire risks, insect outbreaks, and forest health concerns. Agriculture Secretary Brooke Rollins said overgrown forests and fuel buildup have increased the threat of catastrophic wildfires across the country. The roadless rule currently affects about 30% of the national forest acreage nationwide. Supporters of that change argue it removes barriers to active forest management, while environmental groups say the protections help preserve wildlife habitat, water quality, and undeveloped forest landscapes. The proposal does not automatically authorize logging or road construction, but it would remove the nationwide restrictions. The Forest Service is now accepting public comments as it prepares an environmental review of the plan. That is the latest on the Dakota Farm and Ranch Report, presented by Proceed. I'm Shannon Dean.
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33: Fox News, I'm Therese Crowley. President Trump declares economic D-Day against Iran, saying no one has given Iran a greater opportunity to make a deal than me. They have failed to take it, announcing the most crushing economic operation ever taken against any country. Fox's Trey Yangston, Tel Aviv.
34: Regional intelligence sources tell Fox News that there are growing indications of economic hardship inside of Iran as a result of the U.S. naval blockade and economic isolation. Reports indicate that inflation in Iran has reached 89%. with food prices up 164%.
33: The UAE already cut off Iran from trading. A pilot killed and two state troopers injured when a Cessna coming in for a landing struck a hovering police helicopter's tail rotor from behind. The troopers briefly trapped in the violent crash at Carlisle Regional Airport, but expected to recover. 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
0: Good morning, 6:34. Temps expected to remain near average through midweek. Upper 70s to upper 80s, lows 50 to 60. A few stray showers and thunderstorms with possibility central to southeastern North Dakota early this morning. Other than that, a low chance for light rain showers moving northwest to southeast through North Dakota for tomorrow. Excuse me, and dry weather anticipated through Saturday. Partly cloudy and 60 at the moment. Northwest wind at 6. Got to 88 yesterday. Thank you for the calling for 87. And partly sunny today. 86 tomorrow. 83 Saturday. Couple of afternoon showers Sunday, perhaps. 81 and sunshine for Monday. Back to 87. Governor Armstrong has declared a drought emergency as dry conditions affect nearly all of North Dakota. The governor issuing an executive order yesterday covering counties and tribal nations experiencing prolonged drought, coming after the North Dakota Water Commission approved up to $2 million for the state's livestock water assistance program. State Ag Department, meanwhile, activated its hay hotline last week to connect producers with livestock operations needing hay. Officials expect below normal precipitation and above average temps that we could be continuing into the fall. A judge prohibiting the release of evidence in the Kaylee Earhart murder case. The 22-year-old accused of killing her two children, two of her two, three children, and seriously injuring the third. A judge signing off on a joint request from the prosecution and defense team prohibiting the release of videos, photos, and documents from the investigation. That decision overrides a presumption of open court records in order to avoid tainting a potential jury pool. Earhart, facing 9 total charges, is scheduled to appear for a preliminary hearing and arraignment October 6th. State lawmakers will not vote on a proposed one-year moratorium on AI data center development during the upcoming special session. Senator Mathern proposed the halt over the concerns that the projects are advancing without public information on power and water demands or effects on nearby residents. Mattern also criticized elected officials for signing NDAs that keep data center plans from the public. The moratorium failed to advance out of committee. Lawmakers will instead consider legislation banning elected officials from signing data center non-disclosure agreements. Department of Corrections officials say overcrowding continues to be a problem in North Dakota's prisons. DOC Director Colby Braun said the state's prison system has nearly 2,300 inmates, which puts it at 21% over capacity. He said the state has been over capacity continuously since July 2023. Braun said it leaves no room to separate inmates during bad days at the penitentiary. His statements were made in front of a group of lawmakers who forwarded a bill to address the issue during the 2027 legislative session. North Dakota Highway Patrol seeing an alarming trend of unbuckled drivers. Of nearly 60 traffic deaths in the state this year, troopers say more than half died not having been buckled in. North Dakota passed a primary seatbelt law in 2023 that allows police to pull drivers over solely for not buckling up. The citation's only $20, carries 0 points, but troopers say their focus is on roadside education, not the fine, especially because the high rate of unbelted deaths remaining high. And Minot Public Works looking to save money on recycling collections. Instead of hiring a contractor to haul the curbside recyclables to a processor, the department said they can save by tasking current staff. City Council voted 4-2 in favor of the idea. Public Works Utilities Director Jason Sorensen estimates the city should be able to save $45,000 a year by doing the work with its current staff. KFIRE Radio News Time, 6:38.
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0: Here's your AccuWeather forecast. Partly sunny, quite warm today with a high of 87. Clear and comfortable tonight, though, the low dropping down to 55. Sunny much of the time for our Friday. Quite warm again with the high back up to 87. Mainly cloudy as we make our way into the weekend Saturday, the high of 83. Breezy Sunday with a mix of clouds and sun. There'll be a couple of afternoon showers with a high of 81. Mostly sunny, warmer Monday with a high up to 87. With your AccuWeather forecast, I'm meteorologist Jason Caterina.
1: This marks the moments, northwest 23, partly cloudy and 60, 640. 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
1: KFIRE Radio Sports, the Vikings have added to their offensive line group, announcing the signing of guard Joshua Gray, who was most recently with the Panthers. Vikings host the Ravens, their final joint practice today. Those two will battle in the second preseason game Saturday in Minneapolis. KFIRE 550 will have the action. Pregame starts at 11. Houston Texans will play the season without one of their top offensive performers. Wide receiver Jaden Higgins was ruled out for the upcoming campaign after tearing his ACL during Tuesday's joint practice with the Raiders. He was penciled in as a starter this season after catching 41 passes for 525 yards and 6 touchdowns as a rookie in 2025, but he'll be out this coming season. Seattle Seahawks adding depth to their defensive secondary, signing free agent Trayvon Diggs to a 1-year deal. The 27-year-old hoping to get back to form like when he played with the Cowboys in 2021 and had an NFL-leading 11 in interceptions. Injuries have limited him to 22 games over the past 3 seasons. Twins swept the Atlanta Braves following their 6-4 win in Minneapolis yesterday. Cody Clemens led the way at the plate. 2 for 4, 3 runs batted in. Twins manager Derek Shelton said everyone contributed to the win.
5: The reason we were able to use Ryan Jeffers today
4: in a situation where we knew he was going to get walked, you know, or we assumed he was going to, it was because we have Alec Jackson. So I think a full team, what I would look at is full team victory in this series.
0: Minnesota's won three straight. Twins manager Derek Shelton said they could build off the series
4: by a really good Phillies team. And, you know, even going back to Sunday where we had a 5-0 lead in the first and weren't able to hold on, but was really proud of our group. There were a lot of things that we did on the positive side, and we ended up beating a really good team.
0: Next up, a road trip to the Padres in San Diego for a three-game series starting tomorrow. American League from yesterday, Yankees 5, Orioles 3. Rays beat the Blue Jays 7-6, Royals 9, Athletics 7. Astros over the Angels 3-2. National League Mets over the Padres 4-2. Phillies 4, Marlins 1. Reds 5, Cardinals 4. Rockies lost to the Dodgers in 10, 6-4. Interleague Pirates 4, Tigers 3. White Sox over the Cubs 3-0. Diamondbacks in 10 over the Red Sox 7-6. Giants shut out the Guardians 1-0. Mariners 7, Brewers 5. A turnaround after that 22-0 game previously. And the Nationals beat the Rangers 6-0. A multi-team deal done to the NBA. ESPN reporting the Cavaliers, Nuggets, and Clippers have agreed on a trade. They'll send Peyton Watson to Cleveland, Max Strus to Los Angeles. Denver will receive an unprotected 2031 Cavs first-round pick and a 2032 Sacramento Kings second-rounder. Watson expected to sign a new 4-year $88 million deal, including a player option and a trade kicker. Clippers sending a 2027 second-rounder acquired from the Sixers to Cleveland via a trade exception. As part of the deal, the Cavs

0: 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That's 307-290-2161 for more information or just to talk cattle markets. 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
0: 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Good to have you along here today. Now, anybody can go online, watch some YouTube videos, and watch some of the highlight reels where everything comes charging in on a string when you're out calling things. But in the real world here, wind and snow and brush and pressure, changing conditions of the Dakota Territory, some animals can make a hunter kind of question his sanity. So today, let's count down the five toughest animals in North America to successfully call in. Coming in at number five is a bull moose. Now, they may not seem overly smart at first glance, but calling a mature bull in during the rut is a serious challenge. Timing has to be perfect. Tone matters. Volume matters. A mature bull didn't get big by being reckless, right? Sometimes they come in pretty quietly. Sometimes they circle downwind for over an hour. And sometimes they answer once and then disappear in the middle of the woods or like a ghost out there. And if you call too aggressively, you can shut down the whole deal. The biggest thing with moose is patience, and a lot of it too. Coming in at number four, mountain lions. I can tell you that is so hard. I've not been successful yet, but I'm getting closer and closer. A lot of times, if one does come in, you might not even see it. That happened with a buddy of mine, and I'm telling you, he called and called and called, and he didn't realize it until he stood up. It was like 10 feet away from him. Lion hunters say the creepiest part is realizing afterward that they've been being watched by the cat the whole time they've been out there. So mountain lion calling happens using distress sounds like rabbits and fawns, kind of like calling in coyotes too. It works kind of the same way. Number three, a mature whitetail buck. People don't always think of deer as an animal that you call in, but rattling and grunting absolutely works sometimes here. The problem is mature whitetails are smart. The big old buck in the Dakota Territory has survived rifle season, bow season, getting hit by a pickup, maybe road hunters, bad winters, pressure. Doesn't come blindly. Sometimes young bucks come charging in. Mature bucks sometimes hang back for the most side and see what's going on. Number two is elk. Now, elk are famous for bugling battles and dramatic calling sequence, but calling pressure on public land bulls can start looking like a game of chess out there. Young bulls will scream and run round two. That's not a problem. Old herd bulls that are the big boys, probably a different story. A lot of times those bulls often hang up. They'll push cows away, they'll circle, they'll wait you out here. Sometimes they bugle just enough to keep tabs on you while leaving the country on the other side. A mature elk can absolutely make you lose a lot of sleep here. The best thing here in the Badlands I've seen that work, not bugling, is actually cow calls work much, much better. And the number one toughest animal to call in North America, the number one here, is the wily coyote. Some people may disagree with me on this here, and I guess they could, but until you're out there doing it over and over and over, some of those coyotes just get tougher and tougher to call in. That's why I moved the snares. Snares sometimes get those old survivalists out there that are calf killers out there. Now, you got to remember, a lot of these coyotes are dealing with the ranchers and pickups and maybe people like just hammering on the brakes and coming to a stop and trying to get a couple shots. They get educated very, very quickly. So there you go, the top five here of the toughest animals in North America to call in. That's what's going on today. Have yourself a dandy. I'm Scott Bachmeyer, and this is the Dakota Prairie Outdoors Radio Network.
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4: 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Good morning, Todd Mitchell. And a couple of names on the list. Brody Hintz of Steele, who is 15. Nick Erickson of Jamestown, who is 34. Who else has a birthday today? Let me know. Birthday tree from Gloria Jeans will draw a winner. 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
16: What's happening, fellow sports fans? It's Andy West. Let's take a look back on this day in sports history, August 20th. We'll start way back in 1961. The Philadelphia Phillies beat the Milwaukee Braves 7-4 in the second game of a doubleheader to snap a 23-game losing streak. It's still the modern-day record. Jumping ahead, today in the year 2000, Tiger Woods wins the PGA Championship in a playoff over Bob May, becoming the first player since Ben Hogan in 1953 to win three majors in 1 year. He's also the first player to repeat as PGA champion since 1937. And today in 2005, the Kansas City Royals ended baseball's longest losing streak in 17 years, beating the Oakland A's 2-1 to snap a club record 19-game skid.
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18: Here's your AccuWeather forecast. Partly sunny, quite warm today with a high of 87. Clear and comfortable tonight, though, the low dropping down to 55. Sunny much of the time for our Friday. Quite warm again with the high back up to 87. Mainly cloudy as we make our way into the weekend Saturday, the high of 83. Breezy Sunday with a mix of clouds and sun. There'll be a couple of afternoon showers with the high of 81. Mostly sunny, warmer Monday with a high up to 87. With your AccuWeather forecast, I'm meteorologist Jason Caterina.
0: 656 in Bismarck, it's northwest, wind at 3, pressure rising at 29.91. Relative humidity 83%, partly cloudy and 60. Two Tall Tops taking the forecast coming up in about an hour. You may have a whole different idea of what's ahead. Who knows? Stay tuned. 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Sometime before 9, Lori Hinzer, National Committee Woman for the North Dakota GOP as well. Dakota Mornings with Michael Bell, Blue Halsey from Continental Resources, and retired Lieutenant Colonel Mike Holly talking about Ghana and more, and perhaps his relationship with Magic Sam, since he is her father and all. Ooh, there may be some secrets after 9 here on K-Fire.
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25: 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Have gun. Thank you, Todd. Really appreciate that. 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
26: School is back in session. 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Welcome back, all students from the city of Kildare.
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28: The most crushing economic operation ever. I'm Dave Anthony, Fox News. That's what President Trump says he's planning.
29: What he is calling economic D-Day against Iran.
28: Fox's Trey Yingst in Tel Aviv.
29: The president indicated that any countries around the world that are providing any sort of economic lifeline to the Iranian regime would face their own economic consequences. He called on allies to stand with the United States, posting to True Social, "No one has given the Islamic Republic of Iran a greater opportunity to make a deal than me."
28: Now the nuclear talks remain stalled, and the standoff over the Strait of Hormuz shipping continues. And after the Trump threat, oil prices up more than 3%. Gas is also up 2 more cents today. Iran's foreign minister responded to the president with a post on X. The so-called economic D-Day is a diversion from America's own crisis and surging debt. Referring to the report that for the first time, the U.S. national debt tops $40 trillion. It only took 5 months to grow from $39 trillion. North Korea has launched another missile test hours after President Trump said he wanted to meet with leader Kim Jong-un again this year and after downsizing U.S.-South Korea military exercises.
2: This test comes a day after North Korea said President Trump's order to the Pentagon to scale back military drills made no difference. 10 short-range ballistic missiles landed in the sea off the peninsula's east coast. The Ulchi Freedom Shield exercises, joint U.S.-South Korean drills, will end tomorrow, nearly a week earlier than originally planned. President Trump demanded they be scaled back because North Korean leader Kim Jong-un would view them as hostile.
28: That's Fox's Jonathan Savage. There's a gathering outside the court in Plymouth, Massachusetts now, where Lindsay Clancy's on trial for murder after killing her three children. But Clancy has supporters who are there, dressed in pink, hand in hand.
3: Because it's mental health. She wasn't in her right frame of mind.
28: Clancy's using an insanity defense, citing postpartum psychosis and severe depression. Next hour, the trial resumes with more testimony. 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
28: Investigators are at the airport in Carlisle, Pennsylvania, the morning after a small plane, while landing, crashed into a state police helicopter hovering over the grass to the side of the runway.
5: As that Cessna came down along that runway, for an unknown reason, it veered hard to the right at the last moment.
28: Acting State Police Commissioner Lieutenant Colonel George Bivens, the pilot of the plane was killed. Two state troopers in the helicopter were injured but are recovering, expected to be okay. And now an update on a deadly boating accident earlier this month near the Statue of Liberty.
6: Prosecutors say Manuel Hernandez, a native of El Salvador, is in the U.S. illegally and was illegally operating a boat that capsized in New York Harbor, resulting in the death of a mother and her infant daughter. DHS says he entered Texas in 2007 after posing as a U.S. citizen to Customs and Border Protection officials. A criminal complaint says Hernandez had not registered the boat he was using and that it did not have infant-sized life jackets on board. After hitting a swell, the boat capsized and threw everyone overboard. Hernandez and 11 passengers were rescued, but 27-year-old Sarah Sanchez and her 5-month-old daughter Antonella were unresponsive when pulled from the water. They later died at a hospital. In New York City, Tanya J. Powers, Fox News.
28: A man allowed to enter the U.S. illegally in 2024, crossing the Texas border, Alexis Campos, is now charged with murder in Virginia.
8: Fairfax County police say he repeatedly stabbed and killed 42-year-old Carmen Pooch. Pooch, the mother of a 3-year-old girl, was found outside of her car at a trail in Great Falls Park, Virginia on Monday. Campos and Pooch had an intimate relationship, authorities say. Both worked at a restaurant in Herndon.
28: That's Fox's Madeline Rivera. On Wall Street, stocks could drop the day after rebound gains. Dow futures are down about 250 points. I'm Dave Anthony, and this is Fox News.
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0: Good morning, 705, Fair 59, Southwest Wind at 5 in Bismarck, 87 coming today after 88 yesterday. Temps expected to remain near average the next few days, mostly upper 70s, upper 80s, lows 50 to 60, a few stray showers and thunderstorms, a possibility from central to southeastern North Dakota early on. Other than a low chance for light rain showers moving northwest to southeast in North Dakota tomorrow, dry weather is anticipated through at least Saturday. Low to medium chances for more widespread showers and thunderstorms enter the forecast Saturday night, lasting into Monday. But for Bismarck, AccuWeather is really not calling for much, just a couple of afternoon showers Sunday. Otherwise, plenty of sun until Saturday. We get some clouds. 55 tonight, 86 tomorrow. 83 Saturday, 81 Sunday, back to 87 with sunshine and a few clouds on Monday. Mandan City Commission considering an ordinance to improve safety for e-bike riders. The commission considering several changes like increasing education, altering speed limits, and updating safety rules. Also considering no ride zones, school safety zones, low speed areas, and rules that give pedestrians the right of way at all times. The proposed ordinance would also impose fines of $50 for a first offense, doubling for each subsequent offense. The commission scheduled to vote on it September 1st. Dickinson Public School students returning to class as construction crews work to make improvements. Voters approved a $69 million referendum in 2023 to build a new addition for classrooms, a larger cafeteria, and improvements to the parking lot. Four-year project on track, but it does mean construction will be taking place during classes. The new addition could be move-in ready by January. The referendum also includes safety and security updates at Dickinson's elementary and middle schools. A major power line running between North Dakota and Minnesota getting an upgrade. Minnesota Power broke ground on a new terminal project in Sutter yesterday to replace 50-year-old aging equipment. The project will eventually let the line carry nearly double the amount of electricity it does right now. But officials say the biggest upgrade is that power will finally be able to travel in both directions, depending on who needs it. For now, the line will be used mostly for sending electricity to Minnesota Power in Duluth. Main source will be wind power. North Dakota reports 30% of the state's electricity was exported last year. Minot City Council adopting a mosquito control plan focused on surveillance and ground fogging. Program expected to cost about $100,000 a year for surveillance and one round of fogging. The plan replaces routine aerial spraying and allows targeted fogging based on mosquito activity. The decision comes as Culex mosquito numbers rise and three mosquito pools in Ward County have tested positive for West Nile. Health officials say mosquito control can reduce illness while council members consider costs and concerns about chemical exposure. Surrey Public Schools welcoming a new superintendent this week. Steve Bucks moved from Montana this year. He's worked in education the past 30 years, nine of them as superintendent. His top priority, helping the school make necessary repairs and upgrades to ensure its building is up to fire code and meets the growing student population. A property tax measure that narrowly failed at the ballot box this year. Surrey has about 450 students. Kudos to three North Dakota school districts for receiving national accreditation from Cognia. The nonprofit recognizes schools that demonstrate high student performance in at least one curriculum and have noteworthy accomplishments. Kidder County School District, the Elgin New Leipzig School District, and the West Fargo School District are the winners. And Allegiant resuming seasonal nonstop flights from Bismarck to the Orlando area early next year. The service to Orlando Sanford International Airport will begin February 13th. Will continue through April 3rd. Flights will operate twice a week, Wednesdays and Saturdays. Allegiant has offered seasonal Bismarck to Orlando service since 2013, the most recent flights ending this past April. The airline also offers year-round nonstop service from Bismarck to Phoenix Mesa and to Las Vegas. 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
15: Here's your AccuWeather forecast. Partly sunny, quite warm today with a high of 87. Clear and comfortable tonight, though, the low dropping down to 55. Sunny much of the time for our Friday. Quite warm again with the high back up to 87. Mainly cloudy as we make our way into the weekend Saturday, the high of 83. Breezy Sunday with a mix of clouds and sun. There'll be a couple of afternoon showers with the high of 81. Mostly sunny, warmer Monday with the high up to 87. With your AccuWeather forecast, I'm meteorologist Jason Catarino.
0: Bismarck at the moment, 59. 60 now, okay. You're going to go up and down on me, huh? Okay. Smacking on the side like an old TV. Maybe it'll move even further. Southwest wind at 5, pressure at 29.92 and continuing to rise. Fair. All right, now 59. It must be like 59 and a half. Keeps wanting to round up or something. 712, K-Fire Radio, your news and weather authority.
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18: Right now, the strait is open. A lot of boats are coming through. People aren't reporting that, and that may slow down a little bit at some point. But right now, a lot of boats are coming through. It'll either be extremely good and oil prices are going to drop like a rock, or we'll continue to do exactly what we're doing. We could have a GDP of 10, 12, 15 times if they just leave us alone. Let the rates go down. Farmers have been hurt very badly by Canada. And they won't be paying any tariffs anymore. And we may bring some of the tariffs down to a level where other countries are, because Canada was paying a higher tariff. I thought that was very insulting to somebody that, frankly, has been, during my term at least, very well behaved.
19: Have you seen the well-to-do?
0: This day 1983, putting on the Ritz by Taco. Not the Mexican food. Taco O'Curse was his name. Got to number 9, so it did crack the top 10. What makes it noteworthy is the oldest living songwriter ever to land in the top 10, 95-year-old Irving Berlin. Albeit on a redo. I don't know what the oldest one of, you know, a first-run song was or whatever. Fox News commentary on the way in just a few minutes. Too Tall Tom before 8. Dr. Steve Nagel, DC, 180 Health Solutions in about an hour. And before 9, your National Committee Woman for the North Dakota GOP, Lori Hens. And now Mr. Lori Hens is here, Jeff Hens. I tease him because sometimes he just has to play that role. From Kirkwood Ace Hardware, North and South Bismarck, Bismarck's Real Hardware Store. Good morning.
20: Well, good morning. That, you know, that's been that way for years. She'd had to go to hardware stores and bees, buying show stuff, and that's my environment. And for years, I had to do radio station things where she was the star, and I was just along. So, yeah,
0: Mr. Lori Hens.
20: Sometimes you are the sub person to the other person. Yes, it happens, but it works both ways. So,
0: sure,
20: support stuff.
0: You're a star in the hardware part of it, and Lori was the star in the radio part of it, now in the political part of it.
20: I'm pretty sure I told you the story, but in case people don't remember, we go to a meeting in Jamestown, and And she checks in, and they're watching for these meetings to be sure the right people are there and the right people vote and stuff like that. And I had worn a suit. And we drove to Jamestown and walk in, and she's trying to check in. So I'm the national committee woman, and so the guy runs into the chair of the party there and goes, "The national committee woman and her driver are here." And her driver. And
0: did you have a limo? And that would have been kind of funny.
20: No. And then after the meeting, she's talking, and I'm kind of shy. I kind of stand off. I'm not that outgoing, except in my hardware store. It's that fortress mentality. In my place, I'm pretty good. But so I'm just standing there, and she's talking, and then I notice that this line builds next to me, and finally a guy leans over and goes, "Excuse me, can we talk to her?" And I just kind of nod. Figured I was security, so.
0: But we're not giving you a gun. Sorry.
20: You are. That would not be wise. So you become a sub person to your mate. Sometimes they.
0: Oh, sure.
20: Each of them has, you know, they have their job and their position, and you play support staff. But support staff for a guy, you end up like holding the purse. It's you know, not. Masculine looking. So here, honey, hold this. Oh gee, great, here I am holding a purse. Wonderful. So
0: you know the whole radio thing. So you mentioned being the driver. Reminded me of the story of a past boss of mine that in California he couldn't get a driver's license because of whatever medication he was on. So what they did was they got a limo, and the other person that did the morning show with him, ironically his boss, would be the driver every place they went.
20: Oh, that's good.
0: And then, you know, he'd get out and, "Oh, look, Rob Sherwood. Oh, look at this." You know, Rob Sherwood and his driver, and not telling the story that, and his boss, but whatever. Playing it up, but I always thought that was kind of a cool story.
20: Absolutely.
0: When you were a kid, did you stop at red lights when you were riding a bike?
20: Well, that's a hard question, because the town that I grew up in had one stoplight, and I didn't get down there too much. So,
0: okay.
20: A lot of people know that I'm from Perman, so that's my birth town. But right after I was born, actually, I think it's right before I was born, actually, my parents moved 11 miles away. Dad moved to run another lumberyard in the chain 11 miles. A little town called New York Mills.
0: Oh, yeah.
20: There was a singular, the home of Lund boats, by the way. Lund fishing boats is there. Howard Lund was a good...
0: My grandmother was born there.
20: Really?
0: Yeah.
20: Well, that's neat. So, well, my mother's anyway... Yeah. So the one stoplight that was in town was right on the corner of where the lumberyard was. Well, I didn't live close to there, so no, I would say I did not stop at red light because I never got my bike in that direction. I mean, when I was out on the bike, it was probably places I shouldn't have been, and driving right by Dad's lumberyard was not the place I was going to be riding my bike.
0: I just remember growing up in Minneapolis, I don't think I ever stopped for red lights, I have to be honest. Just because bike riders tended not to. We also didn't wear helmets. We also didn't even have lights on most of our bikes. I rode at night all the time with no lights and no helmet. The helmet thing is obvious now, given the brain damage, but...
20: when I drive to work in the morning, there's a lot of people that bike to work, and you see them, and I think a fair number, I'm not a majority, but a fair number ignore the traffic lights. They look both ways, but
0: I didn't just ride out there. I guess I probably ran through a bunch of four-way stops, but I, you know, peripheral vision. If I would have seen somebody, I would have, you know. If they're there long before me, then sure, I'd stop. But, you know, tie goes to the runner. If it's, you know, we both get there at the same time, I'm going.
20: Tie goes to the bigger vehicle.
0: Well, no, not necessarily. If I zoom through before he can get me, then, But it's just kind of... And so now we're, you know, just noticing the the piece from the Mandan City Commission considering an ordinance to improve safety for e-bike riders. One of them, one of the things I noticed is giving pedestrians the right of way at all times. Kind of thought they almost had that, at least with crosswalks. Mm-hmm. Although some people tend to walk across the middle of the street and say, oh, God, pedestrian. I remember getting into that argument. Well, somebody in Ohio that was walking in the middle of the block, whatever happened to, you know, pedestrian getting the right of way? And I'm like, whatever happened to looking both ways before you cross the street? And by the way, this isn't a crosswalk.
20: Side-by-sides are creating issues for vehicle laws, and e-bikes will be creating issues because it is a motorized vehicle, you know. But
0: should there be no ride zones and school safety zones?
20: Oh, I'm not smart enough to tell you that. I don't know.
0: Jeff, we know you're smart enough. I mean, if you'd rather not say, that's fine. If you'd rather not take a stance, it's fine. But don't give me that you're not smart enough, because you're the smartest guy in most given rooms.
20: I sell nuts and bolts very well, and that's about it.
0: That's cover.
20: I'm not knowledgeable.
0: Lori wouldn't have you play the part of Mr. Lori Hinn. She'd go out and get a real driver. She didn't have a smart guy.
20: Yeah, this is my stupid husband.
0: Well, hey, at least you get labeled husband. You know she's mad at you when you just get labeled driver.
20: I could have done better, buddy, but he holds a purse well. So.
0: He's the first guy I dated that didn't get mad about holding a purse, and I thought he must be the one.
20: Mm-hmm. Yep. Yeah.
0: You don't ever open it up and go through it or anything, do you?
20: No. Does anybody really want to go through you? Yeah. So the first thing is, I really don't want to know what's in there. And number two, I understand if I take something out, it would never fit back in the way they pack those things. I mean, strategic. True. If you dump that stuff on a table, no guy could put it back in there. Yeah, I don't know how they do it. I mean, you know, if I only had a sidecar, hey, I got one in my purse. I mean, it's amazing what she pulls out of that thing. It's just, I don't know how they do it.
0: Remember really Let's don't. Make a Deal, the TV show?
20: Yes.
0: And every once in a while they go in the crowd and toward the end of the show, come up to, you know, somebody with a purse. If you have a paper clip and a red bandana or, you know, whatever, come up with a, you know, a few random objects. If you have that in your purse, I'll give you $200, blah, blah, blah. It's always kind of interesting how every once in a while they actually come up with the items.
20: They actually
0: What are you doing carrying that around in your purse, for crying out loud? But,
20: and then they have to have different ones for different clothing. And do they stock each one of them? Do they transfer the stuff? I don't know how this works.
0: I guess. I don't know. Does Lori need a special brand, a specific brand, or?
20: I know she likes Kate Spade. I'm aware of that. You know, you figure out some of these things when you're gift buying that. Okay, that one. Her brother is a district rep for Clothes Mentor, and you know they buy used stuff. And man, he will tell us about the amount of fake stuff on the market and how you tell a real Kate Spade from, because people bring stuff back in to sell. Well, is it a real one or is it not? You know,
0: kind of, I was going to say, I hope somebody knows, because I wouldn't know.
20: Yeah. Well, it's very difficult, but he actually understands all that stuff. So you learn to from Daniel. You've learned to kind of watch and learn and know where to buy the gift for her and stuff like that. So she's not a big brand name girl.
0: Okay, well that helps.
20: But she certainly won't pay if she'll look for the value. She wants the brand name but won't pay full bore, and she's careful about how
0: good.
20: She buys.
0: Good for her.
20: Very, very good at it. She's very good at it.
0: That's so good.
20: But, you know, we have our Kohl's discussion all the time. I saved $300 at Kohl's. No, you didn't. You spent $400. No, you did not save $300.
0: Geez, why didn't you buy $10,000 worth of stuff? You just saved $3,000 or whatever the actual number would be, but you get the point.
20: I'm going to tell you that I can save you $1,400 on a lawnmower, and then somehow I'm still trying to get you to spend $1,000. It's not what you spend, it's what you
0: see,
20: save.
0: And that's the hook that you can give folks to go to Kirkwood Ace Hardware, North and South Bismarck, Bismarck's real hardware store, and buy that Toro. Because you can go back and say, but honey, I saved us X thousand or X hundred dollars.
20: Yep, this is the incredible deal I have, is that new lawnmower we just brought in. So on my booking order, and I can show anybody this, I paid to bring them in the store $2,300 for this mower. I am selling it at $999 right now. And this
0: don't tell Lori.
20: Yeah. Well, I'm saving people $1,400.
0: See, there you go. There's your hook. They get mad at you for bringing it home. Just say, well, but look.
20: The 30-inch one. Most lawnmowers are 20, 21, sometimes 22-inch. Although that's a game, 22-inch deck, measure the blade. You know, there's only a certain size that a small motor can handle. And 22 is about the biggest, but again, the blade usually measures about 21. This is a legit 30-inch wide lawnmower. It has two 15-inch blades underneath, and it's been very successful in gas, and now we have the battery version of it. And it has two 10-amp-hour, 60-volt batteries, and for anybody else, that 10-amp-hour is a huge battery, and there are two of them on this thing. Each battery alone would retail for $559. That's $1,118 worth of batteries alone. The more retailed at $2,399. They dropped the price, of course, after I bought it. So it was from $2,300 my cost. $2,399 was retail. For everybody who thinks I'm getting rich on this, that's $100 profit on that. That was it. But what happens, they overbuilt a little bit, and they can't have those batteries just sitting in a warehouse. They had to move them, and I got a deal. So that mower, self-repelled, 30-inch, two 10-amp-hour batteries and the chargers, we're selling it for $999. That is $1,400 off where they were. I have to net out with the... I only bought two of them at the $2,300, and we have to net this whole batch. I mean, if somebody wants me to lose money, then the first two I'm losing $1,400 on, because we have to net it out all down to $999. But that is a tremendous deal. If you've bought a Toro snowblower from us before, that 10-amp-hour battery is very powerful, and would be, if you were going to buy new batteries for your snowblower this fall, just buy this more. You'll get two 10-amp-hour batteries, and you can drop in. You're going to get the more than the chargers, two more batteries, virtually the lawnmower's free. So 30-inch, 60-volt, two 10-amp-hour batteries, and you can save $1,400.
0: And you can tell her that, but honey, the mower was free.
20: The more you buy the batteries, get the more free. If you frame
0: it that way, then you're going to get, you know, not only acceptance, but enthusiasm, mm-hmm. versus saying, oh, I bought a new lawnmower. Oh, great.
20: Yep. Yeah, I know people, because of the dry weather and the lawns have gone dormant, have backed off from mowers just a little bit, you know, and then we saw the fertilizer sales. Even though Scott's fertilizer can't burn, okay? But everybody knows that fertilizer could burn a lawn when it's just dry. So they've backed off from the Scott's, and they were watering for a while, and you realize that it is... it was kind of fruitless, because it was so dry. And I was just amazed the other morning going out. You know, we had a couple days of a little bit of rain, and my yard greened up right away. And how the grass knows the difference between God's rain and the rain coming from the city water system. It's just that
0: one has more fluoride than the other one.
20: Yeah. But just amazing, you know, because I'd given up watering too, overnight, boom, there's a green. It's just amazing. So there's some grass coming back, and this mower is a great deal. We have some clearance prices on other Toros too. The big one is the one I bought, the 60-inch I bought the semi-load of to get the deal, and we're at $49.99 on a 60-inch Havoc, the black special edition, with my ride at $600 off from sale. That's a great deal. And because we couldn't get our regular Titans, which normally would be my best seller, we bought the Titan Max, a beefed up version. The big advantage of the Titan Max over the Titan is the Kawasaki engine, bigger tires, bigger hydros, and we brought that price down from $8,700 to $79.99. So from sale, we've dropped that to $79.99. Beautiful machine. And then we've got 50-inch for $39.99. And the Australian 34-inch, and we always laugh about the Australian one, but the biggest difference is they use kind of a economy Briggs engine in this country, but the ones they were shipping overseas had Kawasaki industrial engines on them, so we nabbed them, and then we're selling that for the same price as the Briggs engine ones. You get an engine that's worth $400 to $500 more, and about a $80 hour meter on the unit. It's already there, so it's some great deals. I know there's not a lot of grass, but you know it's going to rain at some point. We're going to have grass, and these are deals that are worth taking a look at, and particularly the Todd Mitchell special on that battery operated 30-inch. Oh, canning jars $9.99 for pine jars. Great deal for canning jars. So, and everything you call, all your canning needs at Kirkwood Ace Hardware, Bismarck's Real Hardware Store.
0: So, for the person who texted in, does Ace Hardware still have electric mowers available? I'm going to go with yes.
20: Yes. There are.
0: As a matter of fact,
20: Toro makes a ton of different ones, and we kind of honed it down to three models that are the core of the business, and those three are on the shelf. I also have the steel branded battery mowers. We have two Black & Decker plug-in ones because there's people with some very small yards that would just rather have an extension cord rather than worry about batteries and battery life, stuff like that. So three Toro models, two steel models, and
0: I always hated the cord mowers.
20: Yeah, you're going to cut the cord, you know it.
0: I know, that's just it. There was one neighbor that, growing up, that made me use her mower, despite the fact we had like a couple of lawn boys or whatever it was. And got to use my mower. Okay, all right, but I don't want to hear you whining about me cutting the cord. I don't think I did, but I think I came close a few times.
20: Yep, exactly.
0: But, Kirkwood Ace Hardware, North and South Bismarck, Bismarck's Real Hardware Store, and as for that Scott's not being able to burn, go ahead and get a blowtorch and see what happens. No, just kidding. Don't. We have burn bans in effect. Don't be doing that. Jeez.
20: Expert lawn advice from Todd. There we go.
0: I can hear somebody going, I can make that stuff burn. Pour some gasoline on it and it'll get the blowtorch out. I bet it'll burn. That's not really what Jeff meant, but here we are. All right. Well, Jeff, you have a great rest of your week, great weekend. And
20: you do, too. It's always fun to talk to you. Have a great day.
0: All right, you too. 7:32.
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17: 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Retail fertilizer prices remained mixed heading into another week here in August. And North Dakota farmers and ranchers urging more flexibility as drought conditions continue to tighten forage supplies across the state. Details next on the Dakota Farm and Ranch Report.
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17: Welcome back to the Dakota Farm and Ranch Report, presented by Proceed. Temperatures in the mid-80s for the run of the forecast for daytime highs. Scattered showers have crossed through parts of the northern plains in recent weeks, but many areas have not seen any meaningful rainfall. Forecasters say chances remain through the end of August in our areas. We do see in our forecast maybe a chance coming up late weekend. Fertilizer prices remain mixed into the second full week of August, according to DTN's latest survey of ag retailers. For the fourth straight week, five major fertilizers posted lower prices than a month ago, while three did move slightly higher. The biggest change came with the UAN-28 down 7% from last month, nitrogen fertilizers averaging $446 per ton. Other projects posting modest declines were urea at $678 a ton. At Hydrus Ammonia at $9.64, UAN 32 is at $458. Meanwhile, DAP averaged $917 per ton. MAP at $9.60, potash $495, all slightly higher. In fertilizer trade news, Morocco's OCP shipped 54,000 metric tons of phosphate fertilizer to New Orleans, its first U.S. shipment since countervailing duties were suspended in June. Analysts say that move adds supply, but phosphate prices are unlikely to retreat sharply anytime soon compared to a year ago. 7 of 8 fertilizers remain at a higher price, led by Adhydrous Ammonia, up 27%. North Dakota farmers and ranchers are urging more flexibility as drought conditions continue to tighten forage supplies across the state. Congresswoman Julie Fedorchuk made that case to U.S. Secretary Brooke Rollins following a farm roundtable at Coon Farms near Dickinson. Producers told Fedorchuk current federal emergency haying rules don't always reflect conditions on the ground. Fedorchuk is asking the USDA to extend the deadline for removing hay bales from 15 days to 30 days to give local Farm Service Agency offices more authority to determine when emergency haying should be allowed. She says that some producers describe this year's drought as the worst they've ever experienced and need common sense flexibility rather than rigid federal deadlines. The decision also focused on low commodity prices, high input costs, interest rates, transportation, labor shortages, crop insurance, disaster assistance, and strengthening markets for North Dakota ag products as Congress works on a new farm bill. And North Dakota livestock producers soon will have additional drought assistance available as dry conditions continue across much of the state. Governor Kelly Armstrong, Agriculture Commissioner Doug Goring, and State Water Commission have activated a livestock water supply assistance program backed by $2 million in cost-sharing funding. The program is designed to help ranchers address immediate water shortages while strengthening operations against future droughts. Armstrong says that one of the hottest and driest Julys on record has put tremendous pressure on livestock producers trying to keep herds watered and fed. Eligible projects include new wells, rural water hookups, pipeline extensions, pasture taps, and related water infrastructure. Producers can receive up to 65% of eligible costs with a maximum of $10,000 per project and funding available for up to 3 projects. Goring says many livestock dams have dried up and water quality remains a concern. North Dakota has also activated a hay hotline while several federal drought assistance programs do remain available. That is the latest on the Dakota Farm and Ranch Report, presented by Proceed. I'm Shannon Dean.
0: 737 and K-Fire.
2: Ag Authority.
0: Yes, thank you. I kind of knew that already. Jim Savvy, Piper's Auction Realty. Good morning.
3: Hey, good morning. I tell you what, it's beautiful out here in southwest North Dakota. The sun is up, shining through. It's 57 degrees and going to be another nice harvest day. We got a little bit of moisture just heavy dew. In full swing, so I hope these guys can keep rolling here for a while. And just remember, and semis and pickups going all over the country. So it's we want everybody to be safe this harvest time. But I've been all over the western side of the state here this week, and harvest is going. Looks like everybody's getting rolling this week. So get some of this done let's see what happens. I know the quality and the bushels aren't out there, but let's just get it done safely and see what happens. We're always a next year country.
0: There you have it. All right. Well, when we want to get lined up to have you help us out, how do we get a hold of you?
3: You know what? Just give me a call. It's 701-523-6283. 701-523-6283. We've got a lot of auctions on the docket. I believe we have about 80 auctions between now and the first week of December. Give us a call. We've still got room for more, but our machinery auctions, we had a great one this last week up in Cramer, North Dakota for Daniel Kirsten's family. Some semis that were just topping the market and green trailer. So had a great sale for that family up there. And you can get a hold of us if you want us to come take a look at your equipment. I know this next week we've got another sale coming up that's called the Upper Midwest. And that opens up on the 27th of August and ends September second or third. I'm not sure which. We got a lot of great equipment on there. I got some tractors on there I want to talk about just a second. I got a 5075 John Deere tractor, 5075E. It's not front wheel assist, but it's only got 37 hours on it. I have another Case tractor on that sale that's, I believe, has got 190-some hours on, and then another Case tractor with like 900 hours on. Go to Pipers.com, check the Upper Midwest auction, and go through that. We've got some great equipment on that sale, and I was just up in Partial getting a lot of that equipment set up at that sale, so it's going to be a good one. And then don't forget about the 4040 John Deere tractor over in Flasher for Mike Miller. Folks, if you know Mike Miller, he wanted to do this one right. He had this thing restored from inside to out. I mean, the engine's been done. I mean, everything's been done on this tractor. It looks better than the showroom floor it would come on at John Deere, this 4440 with a 158 loader. You don't see that very often that you restore one of them, but they did. And this tractor is complete and ready to roll. So go to the Mike Miller auction, Flasher, North Dakota. And then I have Mark Kohler over in New England, North Dakota. We got a great auction coming up for him. Full retirement, as Mike Miller's is, getting rid of everything. Decided to go enjoy life and go south for the winter and have a little fun. 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
0: Jim Savvy, Pipers Auction Realty. Jim, have a great rest of the week and weekend.
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2: Fox News, I'm CJ Papa. President Trump describes his next move in the war with Iran as an economic D-Day that he believes will inflict more damage on the Islamic Republic.
4: Regional intelligence sources tell Fox News that there are growing indications of economic hardship inside of Iran as a result of the U.S. naval blockade and economic isolation. Reports indicate that inflation in Iran has reached 89%, with food prices up 164%.
2: Fox's Trey Yanks in Tel Aviv. Another week, another threat for Hawaii. This after Hurricane Lala. Fox Weather's Michael Estime.
21: Southeast of Hawaii, we have about a 90% chance of formation. That's within the next 2 days. So in the next 2 days, you may hear of either a tropical depression or another tropical storm forming.
2: Residents could feel additional impacts due to damage caused by Lala. 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
26: The new kingmaker, Bernie Sanders. Bernie's heir to the throne, Princess Cortez. Part of the machine's already kicking into high gear. The New York Times already doing puff profiles. Is Ocasio-Cortez ready for the glass cliff? Ocasio-Cortez is made for this moment. If she runs as she governs, an Ocasio-Cortez campaign could model a new way for women to lead. Over the last week, she's been making videos of her freezing her eggs and walking back woke, saying the whole thing was crazy. All the stuff she said about abolishing the border, defunding the police, emptying the prisons, she says she doesn't believe that anymore. When AOC referred to men as menstruating people, then put pronouns in her bio, that was the old her. I think I smell something. I'm smelling a run.
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0: 59 on our way to 87 today after 88 in Bismarck yesterday. Governor Armstrong declaring drought emergency as dry conditions affect nearly all of North Dakota, issuing an executive order yesterday covering counties and tribal nations experiencing prolonged drought. That comes after the North Dakota Water Commission approved up to $2 million to the state's Livestock Water Assistance Program. A judge prohibiting the release of evidence in the Kaylee Earhart murder case. The 22-year-old accused of killing two of her children and seriously injuring a third. The judge signing off on a joint request from the prosecution and defense, prohibiting the release of videos, photos, and documents so as to not taint the potential jury. State lawmakers will not vote on a proposed one-year moratorium on an AI data center during the upcoming special session. They will, though, consider legislation banning elected officials from signing data center non-disclosure agreements. And North Dakota's prisons overcrowded by 21%, nearly 2,300 inmates. DOC Director Colby Braun said the system is pretty maxed out. He said the state's over capacity and has been since July 2023.
13: When was the last time you woke up actually feeling rested or got through the day without feeling stressed out? Yeah, over 50% of adults say they'd feel better if they got more sleep.

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0: 7:57, Too Tall Tom, meteorologist Tom Szymanski, and Tiny Tim also ripped off by Bill Haley and his comments.
1: Plus, the show Happy Days would never come. If Tiny Tim was not a thing.
0: I was just thinking, why didn't they use the correct version on Happy Days?
1: Well, they should have, but, you know, Tiny Tim once again relented and let someone else take credit. And Tiny Tim was actually typecast to be the first Bonds, but he said, Henry Winkler, I'm going to give you a shot at a career here so you can do it.
0: And it paid off for Henry, so Henry really owes his career to Tiny Tim.
1: Well, again, as I've said many times, have you ever seen Henry Winkler and Tiny Tim in the same room?
0: Absolutely not.
1: So maybe that was Henry. Maybe that was Tiny Tim. I don't know.
0: Certainly could have, but, you know, I mean, Tiny Tim kind of had a lot going on. So if they really wanted somebody to dedicate their entire life to Happy Days, then Henry's the guy who had more free time. So. You know.
1: Well, that's a good point, because Tiny Tim has dedicated his life to music, so he didn't have time for such frivolous things as TV sitcoms, so he just let that one go.
0: Some 50s dude in a leather jacket that can, you know pound his fist on the jukebox and then it works and stuff like that.
1: Well, again, he did that anyway in real life, so, you know, what can I say?
0: All
1: right. A mostly sunny day today. We'll try for 87. Gusty northwest wind. Clear tonight. Sunny tomorrow. 57 tonight. How about 87 again tomorrow? Then for the weekend, we're looking at temperatures from 80 to 85. Slight chance for showers on Sunday, but nothing to get all concerned about or scared about. If we do get rain, we will rebuild. Right now, it's 62.
0: There's an episode of Family Guy that had the first Church of the Fonz on it.
1: Mm.
0: Don't worry, though. It's not a sacrilege thing. It illustrated how sometimes people just go with whatever the next thing is. So. 70-mile-an-hour wind gust, Webster, South Dakota, golf ball-size hail for Tuna, North Dakota, this day, 1988, Sheridan, Wyoming, though, had 100 degrees.
1: Oh, well, see, that's the place to be right there.
0: I knew you were going to say that. Can you have hail in triple digits at the same time?
1: Yeah, it just melts quick.
0: Yeah, I was going to say, how much damage can it do when it's on fire on its way down? But
1: it'll come down as slush.
0: Good point. Too Tall Tom, meteorologist Tom Szymanski, brought to you by Dakota Community Bank and Trust. Coming up to 8 o'clock in the legendary voice of the Northern Plains.
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5: I'm Dave Anthony, Fox News.
6: I deeply feel like Lindsay was failed by the medical system.
5: She is among a big crowd of people, all dressed in pink, holding hands to support Lindsay Clancy outside the courthouse in Plymouth, Massachusetts. The mother's on trial for murder, charged with killing her three kids, in a case that's put a big focus on mental health. She's using an insanity defense, citing postpartum psychosis and severe depression. Her attorney's reaction to the support?
7: Thank you. That's all I can say. It's amazing.
5: Fox's Chandler Painter talked to Kevin Reddington on his way into the court where the trial resumes this hour.
8: You've been here weeks and you've been having your eyes on the jury. They've been taking lots of notes. What are you thinking? Do you feel confident that they're...
7: They're very, very attentive, and they're putting a lot of work. They always do. They put a lot of work into the case. You know, it's very moving for them. They don't forget it.
5: Prosecutors dispute the claim Lindsay Clancy was psychotic, citing their expert testimony. They want the jury to convict her of triple murder. Meta's trial resumes today in Oakland, California. 29 states accuse the Instagram and Facebook parent company of making social media addictive, harming teens.
9: Former Meta engineer Arturo Bejar told jurors that the company's culture was, quote, comprehensively shaped by engagement. Keep them using the product. He pointed to features including infinite scroll, call, autoplay, and notifications going as far to tell jurors that, quote, you just cannot trust Mark Zuckerberg with kids.
5: Fox Business Network's Ashley Webster. Meta denies the allegations as unsubstantiated. President Trump is warning Iran again. He's planning an economic D-Day, writing on Truth Social. It'll be the most crushing economic operation ever as nuclear and Strait of Hormuz talks go nowhere. Fox's Trey Yingst has Iran's response.
10: Iran's foreign minister saying the so-called economic D-Day is a diversion from America's own crisis, unprecedented debt, and surging interest costs. Doubling down on failed policies will only bring further defeat.
5: America's listening to Fox News.
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5: North Korea has fired off another missile test, despite President Trump scaling back U.S. military exercises with South Korea this week, saying they're hostile to Kim Jong-un. And the president also says he wants to meet with the North Korean leader again this year. A British prince who had a royal falling out and came to America with his wife is going back home.
12: Prince Harry, wife Meghan Markle, and their children, Prince Archie and Princess Lilibet, returning to the UK to set up house outside of London. This after some 6 years away. In 2020, Harry and Meghan said they'd step back as senior members of the royals and move to California. In an interview with Oprah, Meghan accused the royals of racism. Then Prince Harry laid into members of the royal family in his memoir. But this July's meeting between Harry and King Charles was a warm one. Princess Harry and William still aren't talking with each other, though, and no word on whether security has been worked out for the Sussexes. Yet it was clear that Harry was not happy in California and wanted to be near his father fighting cancer. In London, Greg Malcott, Fox News.
5: Someone in China who was once the richest man in Asia is now broke and behind bars for fraud.
13: Hui Kaiyan was the founder of Evergrande, a Chinese property giant. When the firm collapsed, it led to a massive housing market slump in China, hitting investors and domestic banks. Hui has been sentenced to life in prison after admitting embezzling assets and corporate bribery. Two of his sons are among other Evergrande executives to receive years-long prison terms. The company took millions of dollars from potential house buyers that were not used for construction. The money instead channeled to new developments, resulting in hundreds of unfinished projects. Jonathan Savage, Fox News.
5: We just got an employment update showing a slight drop in first-time jobless claims last week, down to 206,000. But the number of people still collecting benefits rose on Wall Street as sell-offs brewing. Dow futures down more than 400 points. I'm Dave Anthony. This is Fox News.
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0: Good morning, 805, 62 in Bismarck at 88 yesterday, 87 today, so pretty close, partly sunny, 86 tomorrow, 83 Saturday, 81 Sunday, 87 Monday. It's the kind of next several days we're having as far as any shower or thunderstorm activity. A few stray showers and thunderstorms are a possibility from central to southeastern North Dakota early on today, otherwise mainly tomorrow, a low chance, but a chance of light rain showers moving northwest to southeast across the state. Then we're looking at a pretty dry Saturday coming up. Mandan City Commission considering an ordinance to improve safety for e-bike riders. The commission considering several changes, including education, altering speed limits, and updating safety rules. They're also considering no ride zones, school safety zones, low speed areas, and rules that give pedestrians the right of way at all times. Proposed ordinance would also impose fines of $50 for a first offense, doubling for each subsequent offense. The commission scheduled to vote on it September 1st. Dickinson Public Schools students returning to class as construction crews work to make improvements. Voters approved a $69 million referendum in 2023 to build a new addition for classrooms, a larger cafeteria, and improvements to the parking lot. 4-year project on track, but it does mean construction will be taking place during classes. The new addition could be move-in ready by January. Minn Kota Power Cooperative renewing its push for a major carbon capture project at its coal-fired power plant near Center with a new partner. Reliant Carbon Capture and Storage would build, own, and operate the Project Tundra facility. North Dakota's Clean Sustainable Energy Authority recommended the approval of $205 million in loans for the partnership, though the State Industrial Commission must give final approval. The project aims to capture about 5 million tons of carbon a year for use in the Bakken oil production or underground storage near the plant. Minn Kota expects to make a final investment decision in 2027. While officials say the revised project could reduce emissions by 95% and create some 350 jobs. Minot City Council adopting a mosquito control plan focused on surveillance and ground fogging. The routine aerial spraying has been the plan. This plan would replace that with annual surveillance and a round of fogging. The decision comes as the Culex mosquito numbers rise. 3 mosquito pools in Ward County have tested positive for West Nile. Health officials say mosquito control can reduce illness. Council members consider costs and concerns about chemical exposure. Surrey Public Schools, with a new superintendent this week, Steve Bucks, moved from Montana. He's worked in education for the past 30 years. 9 as superintendent, top priority to get the necessary repairs and upgrades to ensure the building is up to code and meets the growing student population. A property tax measure narrowly failed at the ballot box earlier this year. And Allegiant resuming seasonal nonstop flights from Bismarck to Orlando early next year, February 13th through April 3rd. 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
23: Here's your AccuWeather forecast. Partly sunny, quite warm today with a high of 87. Clear and comfortable tonight, though, the low dropping down to 55. Sunny much of the time for our Friday. Quite warm again with the high back up to 87. Mainly cloudy as we make our way into the weekend Saturday, the high of 83. Breezy Sunday with a mix of clouds and sun. There'll be a couple of afternoon showers with the high of 81. Mostly sunny, warmer Monday with a high up to 87. With your AccuWeather forecast, I'm meteorologist Jason Catarina.
0: Bismarck sitting at 62 at the moment. Some sunshine, west wind at 3, 813. 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

When you announce good numbers, you shouldn't drive them up. They keep thinking that we'll drive them up to stop inflation, because success and growth does not cause inflation. Other things cause inflation. They can do business with confidence on American soil. They don't have to go to other countries to do their business. The radical left tried to crush these developments with crippling regulations, brutal restrictions, weaponization. They use weaponization, political weaponization, and constant targeting that drove innovation overseas, and they wanted to drive it out.

0: Back hit the top 10 twice. Seems like everybody remembers My Sharona, but what was the other one? The late Doug Flieger, lead singer of the Knack, born in this day, 1952. 8:14, Lori Henser, National Committee Woman for the North Dakota GOP, on the way in a few minutes. Dr. Steve Nagel, DC, 180 Health Solutions on deck. And then after 9, Dakota Mornings with Michael Bell and Blue Halsey from Continental Resources and retired Lieutenant Colonel Mike Holley, who just happens to be Magic Sam's father, talking about Ghana and maybe some family secrets. Who knows?
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0: K-Fire at 820, put the bottle down, pay attention. Dr. Steve Nagel, DC 180 Health Solutions, will make you rethink your entire inventory of beverages, perhaps. Good morning, Doc. How are you?
26: Morning. How's it going today?
0: Going fantastic. I'm looking forward to hearing what you got today, because it just makes me want to hit the refrigerator and figure out, okay, what all do I need to throw away in here?
26: Yeah, well, I wanted to cover, I thought it was an interesting study done in 2025, the Journal of, the Journal of Nature Medicine. And what they did is they're measuring the amount of plastics that are accumulating in our brains. And what they're finding is that since 2016, from 2016 to 2024, what they're finding is that there is a seven, depending upon what individuals they're looking at, anywhere from 7 to 30 times more plastic particles than in your liver. There's 50% more plastic between 2016 and 2024, 50% more microplastics accumulating in our brain. And when you look at it and you think, well, how much is a lot, right? Think about this, Todd. What they're finding is that it's about the weight about of an entire, like basically a spoonful, like a, you know, like when we look at an like a entire spoonful of plastic. And so when you think about that, you know, that's it's a lot of plastic.
0: So that doesn't just run through your system. I'm guessing a lot of us probably had the psychology of, well, it just runs through and, you know, it comes out and then it's gone. No, that's not the case.
26: Yeah. There's, you know, it seems like in the medical specific world, like the pharmaceutical world, that they come of the belief that that anything that they don't want you to be doing, like, or that anything like to say, hey, this is a harm, that it just runs right through you, right? There's no problem with it. They tried to play this game with mercury in vaccines, and they said, well, it doesn't matter because your body's really good at purging and processing it out through the kidneys. When they asked for proof, they said, well, look in the blood within 24 hours, most of it's out of the bloodstream, and within 3 days or whatever, it's out of the bloodstream. But you know what, Todd, what they didn't do is they forgot to mention the second half of that study they were doing. And in the second half of the study, this was a study on monkeys. And what they did was they put the monkeys, they basically euthanized the monkeys, and then they cut their brains open to check for mercury. And they found, and basically what they found was massive, massive amounts of mercury in the brains of these monkeys. So no, it wasn't all being excreted in the urine. It was actually mainline going directly to the brain and accumulating there, which is a known neurotoxin. So, yeah. And so, you know, we're taught that all these things that they're innocuous, 50% jump in plastic accumulation over just, you know, I mean, that was 8 years ago, 2016 to 2024. And what they're finding is that the brain seems to be where it's accumulating. When they look at other areas, it was found 10 to 30 times more in the brain than in the liver or the kidneys, where they also look for accumulation. It's been linked to dementia. Okay. Part of this is they're going to say things like, well, you know, there's a correlation is not causation, right? But I want to address that as well. If we're finding increased plastic, we know that there's increased mercury in the brain, and you add all these other toxins into the brain tissue, and to try to say it doesn't affect the performance of, you know, a highly electrical neurologic system, you know, I got some questions there, you know. And one of the questions is why aren't you researching it, right? Why are we just like moving on, right? Sweeping this under the rug, moving on. Why? Because there's no prescription medication they're going to use to clear it to help actually keep plastics from getting into our brain. And beyond that, you know, we talk about, we know plastic, we know the xenoestrogens in plastics themselves, right? They mimic estrogen in the human body and can create a lot of problems there. It's just kind of a laundry list of areas. The most common type of plastic found was polyethylene, which you find in plastic bags and your packaged foods, right? When we look at that, like where do we find all this plastic? It's ubiquitous. It's in a lot of stuff. And so there's no way you're going to get away from all of it, but minimizing exposure is really important. And I want people out there to think about it this way. Minimize it as much as you can, and then have some more hard and set rules around cooking and around storage, because those are the areas where a lot of it's going to actually start to accumulate. The big thing with plastic, one of the big things, I'm not going to say the only thing, but heat. Okay. So heat increases the breakdown of that plastic. So if we have, you know, I remember when I was a child, right? We used to save the little, what was it? The little packet, different packages, different containers, right? And then we would throw our food in the microwave, and then we would heat it up in these plastic containers.
0: Yep.
26: They would get all soft and all squishy, and the colors would, you know, if you had spaghetti in there, the spaghetti sauce, you know, the container would turn the color of the spaghetti sauce.
0: Yep.
26: Right? You know, you're leaching, and what that is there's a direct exchange when it comes to plastics, especially with fats. There's a direct exchange where the fat molecules, you know, that or the plastic molecules will exchange with the fat molecules in the foods. And so you'll end up with plastic in the food and then the fats in the actual like containers themselves. And that's why they change colors, right? So get rid of that stuff, throw it away. You don't want to be using this reused plastic that's super high in BPAs. It's got all this, especially if you're going to throw it in the microwave. The water bottles, right? Water bottles and keeping them, storing them in your vehicle on a 100 degree day, right? You're leaching a massive amount of plastic into that water. And you can use, and like in the rare times that I'll, you know, have to have one of those, you can taste it, right? You can taste the plastic in the water.
0: Yeah.
26: And so switch those out. You know, your stainless steel containers are probably the best, with really great technology today to help keep your water cold, like all that sort of thing, where you don't need to be, you know, not only increasing the environmental impact of the plastic, but also making sure you're protecting yourself from a lot of that extra, extra plastic. Water lines, right? So you had mentioned hoses when we were kids off the air, right? Drinking water out of the garden hose. I remember when you used to turn that hose on and the water, and it was a hot day, and that water was super hot.
0: Yep, I remember that.
26: Right? So there's, I don't know what they make the tubes out of those, out of the actual garden hoses from, but I would imagine there's some stuff in there when it gets that hot that you don't want to be drinking. But that being said, your water lines and that sort of thing, a lot of times in the homes that they're a plastic polymer too. So making sure you're getting a good water filter, both a whole house water filter, as well as, you know, I have one under my sink, both at the office as well as at home, to further filter out that plastic, those plastic fragments, along with metals, along with, you know, all your other toxins, to make sure that we're processing that stuff out. Another big thing that's catching a lot more attention is the types of clothing, right? Plastic in our clothing. And that's another area, especially clothing that sits somewhat tightly, like your underwear, right? Sits tightly on our skin and has prone to like being warmed up or heat or sweating. Again, those areas are definitely going to be more those clothes. If you're leaching, you can leach that into your body through that means as well, which is going to affect your local organs in that area, as well as the potential of becoming concentrated in the brain as well. Switching out your plastic storage for glass, ceramic, those sort of containers instead of doing the plastic ones. I have pretty much all plastic in my house, I have all glass in my house, and try to minimize. I still have a little bit of plastic in regards to some of the pieces that I use. Your drinking cups, throw those away, right? Switch to glass, switch to ceramic, switch to other types of containers. And then those are probably the biggest hits that a person can do. Looking at your clothing fibers, are you using polyester, nylon, acrylic, all those, right? They're going to shed microfibers. And then your cotton, wool, linen, silk, those are going to be a lot better sources, kind of back to what we used to wear when we were before any of that stuff was around. And then getting a good air filter for your house to probably be helpful too.
0: 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And some of us are listening right now going, yeah, I remember 15 tubs of, I can't believe it's not butter, except none of them were.
26: Yeah,
0: I can't believe it's not right. Butter. Each one was a different
26: You're
0: leftover.
26: Right, it's not butter. Plastic.
0: Well, yeah. I was going to say, first of all, yeah, it definitely wasn't butter. They should have called it. I can't believe for a second anybody would think this was butter in the first place. But
26: right. Well, and that's just an example, Todd, where, we have, ambitious entrepreneurs that think we can improve on human nature. And we go in and we start to create a bunch of synthetic chemicals that mimic the flavor and the structure of something that God created, and we end up finding out later that it was a huge disaster, right? The whole thing with your trans fats and all these things, right? They were the next best thing, they were the best thing out there, and until we actually realized that it's toxic for your body and extremely, extremely harmful to be doing those sort of things long term. We see so much of that, right? We see it. I still believe we're going to see it with the GLP-1s, weight loss medication, where we're going to look back on that and say it was a mistake. We saw it with your mRNA vaccines, which they're going full bore forward on creating all sorts of. Yesterday, they just approved a mRNA-based cancer medication. So now they're going beyond viruses and extrapolating it to all these other things. And the wild part about this technology is, again, they've been trying to make a safe form of mRNA stuff for years and just have not been able to do it. But we had an emergency order, right, where we pretty much threw out any sort of semblance of sanity around research and approved an mRNA vaccine for COVID-19. And now they're using that research to say it was safe. And saying since that one was safe, let's pile on all these other mRNA vaccines, all these other biologics. I just think we have the potential of creating a massive problem in our country, in our world. But we're gonna find that out later, aren't we?
0: Yeah, that's kind of the sad part, is when we get to a point where we look back and go, oh boy, that was awful that we started, eating them, drinking them, right.
26: And here's the thing, Todd, when it comes to our health and the different, people kind of say, well, you lean towards conspiracies. When it comes to health conspiracies, I've yet to be wrong on any of them. So, so that's where I'm still still consider myself undefeated in that realm.
0: And there's only more knowledge to end up coming, too, I'm guessing, because as time goes on, we discover more and more things that, we shouldn't have been consuming this.
26: Yeah. I mean, I think last week we talked about the olive oil stuff, right? Or the avocado oil.
0: Yeah. Well, I remember, yeah, I mean, I'm old enough to remember when margarine was going to be the big thing. Oh, don't eat butter, eat margarine. Oh, don't eat butter. And that's obviously long since flipped around.
26: Right. And that, yeah. And that's the same, you know, same thing with even, you know, breastfeeding. You know, my parents were told that breastfeeding was detrimental or was unnecessary at best, but could be detrimental to your child, and you should drink the processed stuff. Feed your children the fake stuff, the fake replacement. That's nowadays it's all soy and corn syrup.
0: What was it back in the day then? Because, and I was on that too, because my aunt loves to tell the story of having to quick make a second bottle because I woofed down the first bottle. So I blame my 62 years of mostly being overweight on her overfeeding me at the word go. That was the first night home from the hospital, in fact. She loves to tell that story every Christmas. That's why I don't go over there at Christmas anymore. But what was in that stuff back then?
26: In what?
0: In formula back then. I mean, because like you say, it's soy and corn syrup today, but it wasn't quite as heavily processed back then, was it?
26: I don't know, I wasn't reading labels when I was born.
0: Well, okay. I also don't know that Jesus was born, but I read about it someplace, so.
26: I haven't looked back that far. Just being,
0: I might have to do that over the weekend. Just say, okay, what was I consuming? And, you know, maybe that'll explain a few things about me later on.
26: Well, there's all sorts of research when it talks about the first couple of years of life and things that can last a lifetime. You know, a child that's had, I think it was, what is it, antibiotics in the first year of life, had like a 50% higher likelihood of having asthma as an adult. It was like, it's like 600% increase in likelihood they were overweight and very highly correlated with diabetes as an adult too. So there's, you know, and so there's all sorts of things when you start to look back at that of like, you know, as a tree is bent, so grows a tree, or as a twig is bent, so grows a tree, right? So we start things out on the wrong step as a child, and those different states of abnormal physiology can potentially last a lifetime if they're not put on the right path again.
0: Dr. C. Nagel, DC, 180 Health Solutions on Twin City Drive in Mandan. 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
26: Yeah, so cleaning that stuff up at home, obviously that's, you know, part of, you know, our health coaches that we have, or, you know, that we have to help people walk along that path. And there's just a lot of stuff. But the thing with your plastics is once they're switched out, right? Like once you have the right stuff at home and you kind of have your rule sets and your perspective set up, it's not like it's a continuous thing where you always got to think about having the right Tupperware, right? Or the right storage containers, right? We switch them out, you call it done, and then you have a good set that you can be comfortable with, right? Getting those different systems and practices in place. So it's not a constant burden to try to figure it out.
0: There you have it. Troll him at 180healthnow.com. Dr. Steve Nagel, DC. We check in with him on Thursdays for some health stuff. 180,
26: yes, sir.
0: 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We do health solutions on K-Fire every Thursday. Doc, always appreciate your time and your insight. And now we all have a weekend project to do.
26: All right. Thanks for having me.
0: Take care. It is 8:37. Lori Hinds, your National Committee Woman for the North Dakota GOP, around the corner.
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2: 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Well, we are settled into temperatures in the 80s for daytime highs, and those are warm, but nowhere near as warm as things are in the southern plains. They've got temperatures in the hundreds for every day all the way through that forecast. We do have a slight chance of some showers and storms coming up in the forecast late in the weekend coming up. Pasture and rangeland conditions continue to struggle across much of the plains and the southwest, with the USDA's latest crop progress report showing sharp declines from a year ago. Nebraska, Colorado, Wyoming lead the nation in poor to very poor pasture ratings at 73%, 72%, and 71% respectively. DTN meteorologist John Baranek says that the recent showers across cattle country from Montana to Colorado and through the Dakotas and western Kansas should help forage growth, especially if additional rainfall can manage to make its presence felt here. Meanwhile, Iowa and Missouri remain in strong shape, with 67 and 78% of pastures rated good to excellent in those states. But drought is intensifying across New Mexico, Texas, and Oklahoma, where more pastures are slipping into that poor condition status. Nationwide, pasture quality well below last year. USDA reports 48% of pasture and range is now rated poor to very poor, compared to just 31% a year ago, highlighting drought's growing impact on livestock producers. Year-round E15 remaining a key issue in farm bill negotiations, according to South Dakota leaders speaking at the 2026 Midwest Agricultural Export Summit. Senator John Thune and Congressman Dusty Johnson said expanding year-round sales of 15% ethanol blend would boost corn demand and strengthen rural communities. The House has already approved legislation allowing permanent E15 sales year-round, but the Senate farm bill remains stalled. Thune says lawmakers worked to find a compromise, particularly on small refinery exemptions, which have been a major sticking point. Ethanol is important both in South and North Dakota, where a sizable amount of the state's corn crop is processed into fuel. The lawmakers also highlighted the need for stronger soybean markets and expanded trade opportunities. Now, Johnson said biofuels remain a critical part for both agriculture and energy policy. In a quote here, says, "Why wouldn't we care more about what's being grown in South Dakota cornfields than what's going on in an Iranian oil field?" Johnson said. He added that achieving American energy dominance requires biofuels running on all cylinders. And the Trump administration is moving forward with plans to repeal a federal roadless rule, a policy in place since 2001 that restricts road building, logging, and development on nearly 59 million acres of national forest land. The U.S. Forest Service says eliminating that rule would give local forest managers more flexibility and address wildfire risks, insect outbreaks, and forest health concerns. Agriculture Secretary Brooke Rollins said overgrown forests and fuel buildup have increased the threat of catastrophic wildfires across the country. The roadless rule currently affects about 30% of the national forest acreage nationwide. Supporters of that change argue it removes barriers to active forest management, while environmental groups say the protections help preserve wildlife habitat, water quality, and undeveloped forest landscapes. The proposal does not automatically authorize logging or road construction, but it would remove the nationwide restrictions. The Forest Service is now accepting public comments as it prepares an environmental review of the plan. That is the latest on the Dakota Farm and Ranch Report, presented by ProSeed. I'm Shannon Dean.
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23: I just instantly started freaking out, yelling to the world, what's going on? 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I mean, I'm out in the middle of nowhere. 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
9: 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Blood Trails.
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27: Here's your AccuWeather forecast. Partly sunny, quite warm today with a high of 87. Clear and comfortable tonight, though, the low dropping down to 55. Sunny much of the time for our Friday. Quite warm again with the high back up to 87. Mainly cloudy as we make our way into the weekend Saturday, the high of 83.

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5: Brody Henson Steele is 15 today. Nick Erickson of Jamestown is 34. Lori Henson, National Committee Woman for the North Dakota GOP. Pick a number, one or two.
17: Two.
5: Nick Erickson, watch your mailbox. Get you some Gloria jeans. Big scientific random drawing there. 852 at K-Fire. 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
17: Thank you. 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
5: I bet you got more pictures of you in radio than I do of me in radio, but...
17: I have some. I don't have a great deal. Mostly promotion pictures rather than in-studio pictures. I didn't have the wherewithal.
5: The 8x10 glossy? Did you do that routine?
17: Oh, heavens no.
5: Oh, okay. As soon as you said promotional pictures, I thought, oh, great. No. She had the big folder of glossies that she could hand out to everybody. And can I have an autographed picture of Lauren Gray?
17: Oh, please. Oh, my goodness. No, I...
5: Right now I'm going to see one on my desk one day just as, out of spite. Yeah. But
17: I actually had several air names over the years. And
5: really?
17: Yes, I did. I've had multiple... Some that I loved, some that I absolutely...

0: absolutely despised because they were given to me by a program director somewhere who didn't really...
1: Yeah, you didn't work in radio until some boss made you use some terrible name.
0: Right?
1: I talked my way out of one terrible name that I told them. I said, tell you what, I'll come up with three ideas. If you don't like any of those three, I'll go with it. And the one we went with was my first idea, Party Boy Floyd.
0: Oh.
1: So for a little over a year on a country station, no less, I was Party Boy Floyd.
0: Funny.
1: And then the next boss came and, no more novelty names. And so everybody would call, I thought your name was Floyd. I'm like, eh. For a moment, yes.
0: Yeah, my very first air name that I had, and I used my real name when I was in high school. So I started in radio at age 16, and then I continued through 42 years of radio. And when I finished most of the last, 20 plus years of my career, I was Lauren Gray, and it's close to Lori Hinz, I guess. Lauren and Lori are closer.
1: Sure.
0: But then my very first air name, I used my oldest brother's first name as my last name, and I called myself Lauren Michaels, and that was when I was at K100 when I was in Fargo. And
1: Now known as Froggy 99.9, yeah.
0: Correct. Yeah, and I was on that station for a few years and loved it. And that was country when it was kind of the 80s country. So it was not real twang pick strum. It was not real traditional. It was more, urban cowboy-ish at that time. And so,
1: oh, boy.
0: Yeah, that's when I was doing country.
1: Countrypolitan was a buzzword even before urban cowboy. The buzzword they were trying to force feed on fans was Countrypolitan, then you didn't have to be ashamed for listening to country music. And
0: I have very fond memories of working at that station. I got to be on stage in 1984 at We Fest in the second year. It was
1: nice.
0: 1983 was the first year, and so I got to introduce a band in 1984 as a little young pup. And I look back now, I'm like, that was terrifying. like, there were thousands of people there. I'm like, holy crap. So I had some really, really interesting experiences. I was just thinking about this the other day, too. One of the other things that I ended up doing as a radio announcer was I did a lot of emceeing things. As you know, we do a lot of that. And then introductions. But one time I was actually a trophy girl, kid you not, for a race car driving race in West Fargo. So it would have been like the Red River Speedway, I think
1: yep.
0: it was. And so nobody mentioned to me what happens after you give the trophy. And
1: oh, no.
0: They did that on purpose. So I got dipped and kissed by a really grubby dude. And
1: never did that again, right?
0: Camper. So not happy.
1: No.
0: So not a happy camper. Nobody mentioned.
1: It's a whole different world back then. They could do that kind of thing, and you couldn't do a thing about it. It's a different world now.
0: Well, that was true, and there wasn't a thing I could do about it. Gross. Ew.
1: What was the biggest intro you ever got to do as far as introing like a concert?
0: Oh, man. Oh, so many cool ones.
1: I got to introduce Johnny Cash at the Ohio State Fair in 1996, which I would remember better if it weren't for the fact that I got talked into going on a carnival ride that made me horribly sick afterwards. So I think all the parts of my brain that would have retained talking to Johnny Cash were, spewed upon the fairgrounds at Columbus, Ohio. So
0: let's see. I'm trying to think. There were a lot of the big ones were country ones. Neil Young. Let's see.
1: Southern man don't need him around anyhow.
0: Right. And then, the Judds. I introduced the mother and daughter group, the Judds, when they were really, really big and popular. And that was
1: a nice autographed picture of Winona made to KFYR thanks to the folks at the Dawson Cafe. When they're going to play Four Bears, they stop there for fuel because you want to stop someplace where you're not going to get, mobbed, right? And
0: I also got to, when I was at Moore in 84 on stage, I was introducing the Sons of the Pioneers.
1: Oh, wow.
0: I thought that was a pretty big deal, too. That's when I was really the youngster at the time. I think it was.
1: That's awesome.
0: 20 years old.
1: Yeah.
0: Yeah. yeah, crazy stuff, wow. Right? Yeah, when you look back at your career and all of that, and all of the bands that I got to see, too. I mean, I loved Bryan Adams. I got to see Kansas, and I'm a big Eric Clapton fan, so I got to see Eric Clapton twice, but that was because my husband made sure that we got tickets because he knew that was my jam. So, but it was
1: any that you introduced that you look back and go, oh, I could have done without that. Okay, there's a story now. I can hear it churning.
0: I'm not gonna say it's mean. There was a one time, very popular band, and the lead singer. I'm just gonna be vague with this. What the lead singer of the band, had left the band, and so they had left the bongo drum player of the band as the lead singer, and it was comical and hideous and probably the worst thing.
1: Oh, please text me this later on, because now I'm dying to know. I could never guess that in a million years.
0: That's why I'm trying to be vague. It was not kind. And for those people who were at the concert, they probably know exactly.
1: I interviewed Vanilla Ice when he came here in the 90s, trying to shed the whole Ice Baby thing and trying to be a rocker. Yeah. And then when he came back in that retro thing where they went up and did Ice Baby, so I caught Vanilla Ice on both ends of the post-career, I guess.
0: Well, since it's Radio Day and we're just talking about radio, no real politics, let me just throw in really quick before I'm gone here that the Trumpapalooza midterm convention is coming up in about 3 weeks. And it is going to be definitely well worth your time to watch on television because it's going to be amazing. But also, if you are thinking you're real spontaneous, sign up because tickets are available on a lottery basis right now. Just, you could Google midterm convention or just do midterm convention and look it up, and you can literally win tickets to go.
1: Okay, so, gotta leave it there.
2: Stocks are down, oil is up. I'm Dave Anthony, Fox News. The Dow is dropping more than 300 points as crude oil prices rise about 2% after President Trump told Iran he is planning economic D-Day in the ongoing nuclear and Strait of Hormuz conflict, calling it the most crushing economic operation ever.
3: The president indicated that any countries around the world that are providing any sort of economic lifeline to the Iranian regime would face their own economic consequences. He called on allies to stand with the United States, posting to Truth Social, "No one has given the Islamic Republic of Iran a greater opportunity to make a deal than me."
2: Fox's Trey Yingst in Tel Aviv. Iran calls this a diversion that it will only bring further defeat for the U.S. Homeland Security is planning to deport a man here in the U.S. illegally who's charged with operating a boat illegally in New York. It capsized near the Statue of Liberty earlier this month, killing a mother and her 5-month-old baby. Hundreds of people are dressed in pink, gathered outside a court in Plymouth, Massachusetts, supporting Lindsay Clancy, a mother on trial for murdering her 3 kids. But she's using an insanity defense, citing postpartum psychosis and depression that she tried to get treatment for.
4: Lindsay was severely struggling, and she was severely failed.
2: And as testimony resumes, Fox's Chandley Painter's there.
5: The prosecution, they carry the burden here. They have to prove beyond a reasonable doubt that Lindsay Clancy was, in fact, criminally responsible when she took the lives in the most horrific way of her 3 children. They say you can have mental health issues and still be criminally responsible.
2: 6 years ago, he was going to California. Now Prince Harry and his wife, they're going back to Britain after they were estranged from the royal family, which Meghan Markle had accused of being racist.
6: The news that the Duke and Duchess of Sussex are relocating from California to the UK came as a surprise even to King Charles. Harry and Meghan will not be resuming royal duties, and we don't know whether this move will lead to a thaw in frosty relations with Prince William and Princess Catherine.
2: That's Fox's Jonathan Savage in London. 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
12: From the iHeartRadio North Dakota Newsroom, I'm Brenda Stewart. 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A major power line running between North Dakota and Minnesota is getting an upgrade. Minnesota Power broke ground Wednesday on a new terminal project in Center to replace 50-year-old aging equipment. The project will eventually let the line carry nearly double the amount of electricity it does right now. But officials say the biggest upgrade is that power will finally be able to travel in both directions. For now, the line will be used mostly for sending electricity to Minnesota Power in Duluth. I'm Brenda Stewart.
10: K-Fire. 550. Have you heard the news? No talks with Iran while...
13: We have complete control of the strait.
10: And...
13: A lot of oil coming in.
10: A meeting with Kim Jong-un later this year.
13: I know Kim Jong-un very well.
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21: Here's your AccuWeather forecast. Partly sunny, quite warm this afternoon, the high of 87. Clear and very comfortable tonight with the low down to 55. Sunny much of the time on Friday, the high 87 again. Mainly cloudy Saturday, the high of 83. Breezy with a mix of clouds and sun on Sunday. We'll have a couple of afternoon showers, a high of 81. Then it's mostly sunny, quite warm Monday with a high of 87. With your AccuWeather forecast, I'm meteorologist Jason Catarina.
22: Right now it's 69.
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1: Good morning and welcome to Dakota Mornings. I am your host, Michael Bell. I am joined on the phone by Continental Resources' own Blue Halsey.
24: Michael, it's great to be here. Great to be with you.
1: Good morning, Blue. How are you this morning?
24: I am doing fantastic, Michael. It's so great to be with you.
1: And how's my buddy Harold doing this morning?
24: You know what? Harold is, as always, he's fired up. He's moving and grooving. I think he is traveling somewhere this morning, but he is, I was just with him yesterday, and he is trying to find oil and 100% fully engaged in Continental Resources.
1: Well, you know, one of the things I appreciate about Harold, one of the things that I talk about you all the time, you and Harold, is the industriousness with which you approach Continental Resources. And this company is a mainstay. It's a strategic investment here in North Dakota that you've made over the years, that you continue to make. But this is a worldwide company that has holdings throughout the world. I was hoping we could talk about that a little bit just to begin.
24: Yeah, thank you, Michael. And again, thank you for bringing that up. Yes, of course. And why it's so important, and I so enjoy talking to you and really talking about the great things that have gone on in North Dakota. We are a North Dakota a company where and we're going to be in North Dakota for a long, long time. But also, it is a global company. It is a company that Harold is always on the lookout for assets and resources across the world and globe, and making sure the expertise that we have honestly built as a company in North Dakota is applied elsewhere. And we announced today some additional investment in Argentina. There's a shale similar to the Bakken in Argentina that's called the Vaca Muerta in the western part of Argentina. We're announcing a joint venture with a company called Phoenix that we're acquiring a part of. But it's just an additional, what we look at is a growth opportunity for Continental to be in South America. We think it's really important that we work with our South American partners and take that really doctrine of making sure the Western Hemisphere is producing the energy it needs broadly, and that we can work with our allies in South America and build a build an energy corridor that we all can benefit from. The country of Argentina, and I don't know if your listeners have followed the what has happened there. The President Milei has really expanded the growth opportunities. He's expanding economic freedom. He's looking at opportunities for U.S. investment. So it's been a really great opportunity for us to get to be down there and be part of that renaissance that is being created, and the ability to go down and really create something that they've been drilling oil and producing oil for a long time in Argentina, but the need for infrastructure and the really need for broad investment is something that we're really excited about.
0: Yeah, and I do want to highlight for a second, I'm glad you brought that up. President Milei has really turned the corner on that country. He's got a lot of work ahead of him. But Argentina has turned their, unlike Venezuela, for example, they have turned their back on socialism because it was a failed state to a point up to President Milei being elected.
24: Yeah, that's exactly right. I mean, they had currency controls and inflation issues and, you know, the broad, you know, what happens when you initiate, you have too much government control. And it's a lesson, quite frankly, Michael, when you look at what is happening when you've got the candidates across the country that are talking about such things.
0: Yep.
24: You've got to realize that there are countries that have been through this and they are reverting back to a sense of capitalism, a sense of encouraging development, a sense of lower regulatory requirements, and making sure that you get investment, because broadly it brings up the entire country. It creates economic development. It creates economic incentives for those things. It really allows jobs to be created, allows the entire economic engine to start pumping. And they're seeing that. And I think the people across Argentina, when we're there and we talk to people, there's an excitement about that opportunity. So, it's certainly something that I think we hope that is going to continue for a long time.
0: Yeah, and one of the things that we like to highlight here at Dakota Mornings is capitalism is undefeated. And there is no better example of that than Continental Resources and the generational wealth that you have provided throughout the world for years. You know, and I want to shift a little bit to, you know, Turkey. That's in a little bit of the crosshairs from a number of different perspectives, and yet you guys are powering through and continuing to make strategic investments.
24: Yeah, you know, we like the Turkish government has been interesting to work with, and it's been a unique
0: Erdogan is an interesting dude.
24: You know, I actually, Michael, I think it's funny. It's a great point to talk about the uniqueness of the U.S. System around private mineral rights, and the fact that your listeners can and could own minerals that their either property is under or and in other countries, those rights have been reserved for the central government. And it's the uniqueness that has made U.S. independent oil and gas development really and has changed the world when it comes to energy development. It allows us to experiment, allows us to do certain things, allows us to try and fail. And those things are so uniquely American, uniquely North Dakotan, uniquely, you know, from a business perspective, an amazing thing that has happened that, you know, I know we talk about often, but I don't think we can talk about it enough. I mean, it's such a great, great thing to recognize the unique ability and the unique opportunity we have here in this country.
0: Well, and Continental Resources recognized this very early on, in the early onset, you know, pre-Bakken, if you will. And I want to talk a little bit about the strategic importance of North Dakota to Continental's worldwide, you know, let's call it domination.
24: Yeah, well, I mean, we love North Dakota. We love the resource there. We're obviously very familiar with it. You know, what's unique now is that you think the technology is has been established, but the truth around it is technology is always moving forward. And you talk about what Tier Rock used to be good and not good, and then you talk about the ability to extend laterals and really look at longer longer laterals, and now you look at secondary and tertiary recovery opportunities that you really are still, there's a lot of science. And I tell people all the time, and you know, I've got a senior in high school, and I tell them, I have a senior and a junior, and I tell them both, you know, if you want to go to work in oil and gas industry, you can still go to North Dakota, and there's going to be work for my grandkids and my grandkids' grandkids in North Dakota around the resource that's there. The U.S. Is going to be producing a lot of oil and gas for a long time, and North Dakota is going to be part of that.
0: And that's one of the things that I love to highlight is the importance of North Dakota in this mix. Certainly, you know, one of the dominant states, one of the dominant areas of the world. But more importantly, this is a fundamental reliance on the character of the people in North Dakota. The oil and gas workers in North Dakota are some of the greatest problem solvers. And we'll get back to this after this commercial break. This is Dakota Mornings. I'm your host, Michael Bell, KFYR, 550 AM, 99.7 FM. We are joined on the phone by Blue Halsey, Continental Resources, and we will be back after this short commercial break.
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0: Welcome back to Dakota Mornings. I am your host, Michael Bell. We are joined on the phone by Blue Holsey Continental Resources. We're talking about the strategic importance of North Dakota. But first of all, I want to give you a little bit of a hard time, Blue. As a former Senate staffer, I'm a former House staffer. I know you and I have we joke around a lot about this. I often reference the United States Senate as the place where good ideas go to die. You know, you talked about the proliferation of the Democrat Socialists of America, and it's a failed arrangement in everywhere it's been ever been. What's your take on the Senate?
24: Yeah, you know, I'm encouraged, Michael. I think it's an opportunity for the Republicans to keep control of the Senate. I know there's a lot of tight races. It's a unique, obviously unique year, but quite frankly, the radical socialists that are going to be on the ticket, I believe, does bring people back to the reality of your vote matters. You have to be out there. You have to be at the polls. You have to encourage your friends and family to get there. And, you know, you have obviously as a party up and down, you've seen the excitement wane back and forth. I think it's a wake up call that you got to go vote and let your voices be heard. And, or you're going to get, the Senate is certainly it's where bad or good things go to die. It's where bad things go to die as well. And so I think it's something that it's an opportunity for friends of liberty and folks that want to see the capitalistic part of our economy keep moving forward and thriving to get to the polls and make sure that the elected officials know that that's the case.
0: Yeah, and that's a great message. Is this an opportunity for every burgeoning capitalist to make it, to have an impact? You know, we're talking about Michigan, North Carolina, Maine. We're talking about some Georgia. We're talking about some really important races here. But we don't have that sort of deal here in North Dakota. This is a capitalism by default in every sense of across every industry. And I'm just curious to know the reliance that you have on the character of the oil and gas workers in North Dakota, for example. You've got to be thrilled at the quality of workers that you have here in North Dakota.
24: Yeah, it's certainly a strength of what North Dakota offers. It's why it's why the play and the industry will continue to grow. It's because the innovation and the work ethic of just the general populace, quite frankly, but also those in our industry within the state, are leaders broadly. We are excited about, just maintaining. We've had varying activities as a company, yep, throughout this last year and have now, put back some activity, and we're excited about that. We're excited about the continued investment in the state, and it is around that execution, and it's super important to make sure that that's done right and broadly competitive across the multiple basins that you have to invest in, and the workers and the opportunity with the other businesses that are up there to partner. It's just it is absolutely a huge deal, and something that North Dakota has been on the forefront on for the last nearly 15, 20 years on, and making sure that the broad opportunities for contractors and for employees, it continues to grow. And a lot of that's also happening with, ground up North Dakota companies that are, yep, seeing the need when big companies move out. Ground up North Dakota companies fill that void, and it's amazing to see.
0: And when you're talking about some of the, the export of North Dakota values to, for example, Washington, D.C., you're talking about, Chris Wright, Liberty Energy. You're talking about Cord Energy. You're talking about Doug Burgum at Interior. You're talking about some heavyweights that have transitioned to more of a policy arena, and their bedrock philosophy is what is in capitalism in its very nature.
24: Yeah, you know, we were lucky enough, Michael, to be up at the library when the president was up there. And you look around and you just kind of shake your head and go, I cannot believe this is happening here. And what an amazing opportunity that you have the president of the United States, you've got the Secretary of Interior, and you have all in this wonderful, beautiful part of the world that is really... It's just amazing, and you know, you pinch yourself to be part of it. The fact that this is actually happening in North Dakota, and not that it's just happening; it's happening well, and it's amazing. And I hear it all the time wherever I'm at. And in fact, I heard it this morning. I was at an event this morning, and a guy came up to me and he says, "Hey, I need to talk to you." And I said, "Well, what about?" He goes, "Well, I'm going to the library." And I said, "Wonderful." Well, that'll be, you need to go to the library. And it's so amazing. But it just is an example of North Dakota again doing things right and being an example for the country.
0: And that in its very nature lends itself well to, like, for example, the Energy Dominance Committee and various the Department of Energy, the Environmental Protection Agency. These agencies are being led by people who fundamentally understand North Dakota and how it operates.
24: Yeah, they're common sense regulators. You know, we're going to be regulated where that's part of our industry, but it's a sense of that let's not take it from an adversarial perspective. How do we set goals that we need to accomplish and get there using the best technology, using innovation, using the ability to get the product to market and understanding how that works and an understanding of the industry. It is a unique thing. It's something that we haven't had a lot in my career. And with certainly Secretary Ryan and Secretary Burgum, it is a unique time in the world to be able to have those two guys talking about and leading energy policy for our country. It's a wonderful, wonderful situation.
0: We need to go to a commercial break. This is Dakota Mornings. I am your host, Michael Bell, joined on the phone by Blue Halsey, Continental Resources, and... When we come back, we're going to talk about another press release K-Fire from Continental 550 this morning.
23: With Dakota Mornings with Michael Bell. More coming up.
7: Fox News, I'm CJ Papa. Supporters of the Massachusetts mom on trial for murdering her children dressed in pink standing hand in hand outside Plymouth Superior Court this morning.
8: Because it's mental health. She wasn't in her right frame of mind.
7: That woman traveling from New York City, the case is nearing its end. A change of address for a member of the British royal family.
9: Prince Harry, wife Meghan Markle, and their children, Prince Archie and Princess Lilibet, returning to the UK to set up house outside of London. This after some 6 years away. In 2020, Harry and Meghan said they'd step back as senior members of the royals and move to California.
7: That is Fox's Greg Palcott reporting. Ebola ravaged Eastern Congo will receive 70,000 doses of the Ervebo vaccine, which has been effective in the past for Ebola outbreaks, the WHO said. Nearly 2,500 people have died in this.
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31: Here's your AccuWeather the forecast. Partly sunny, quite warm this afternoon, the high of 87. Clear and very comfortable tonight with the low down to 55. Sunny much of the time on Friday, the high 87 again. Mainly cloudy Saturday, the high of 83. Breezy with a mix of clouds and sun on Sunday. We'll have a couple of afternoon showers, the high of 81. Then it's mostly sunny, quite warm Monday with a high of 87. With your AccuWeather forecast, I'm meteorologist Jason Katarina.
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0: Dakota Mornings. I am your host, Michael Bell, joined on the phone by Blue Halsey, Continental Resources. And Blue, you guys had a great announcement this morning. The acquisition of Firebird Energy 2.
1: Yeah, Michael. It was a good day for us. We discussed earlier that
0: your timing of joining Dakota Mornings is perfect.
1: Yeah, that's right. Very fortuitous. The opportunity to discuss the Phoenix acquisition, which we talked about earlier, and the same lines we announced earlier today, an agreement to acquire Firebird, which is about 147,000 net acres in the Permian. We're super excited about that. We've of course had some investment down in the Permian for some time, and have really developed some acreage down there, and have pushed our production up, and we're really excited about that growth opportunity. You know, it's close to market. The rock is good. Yep. It's a great production area, so we're excited about that, and it allows us to do some things down there that when we talk about growth and where we are going to be for the next 10 years, 15 years, we're going to be a multi-basin company and have an opportunity to diversify where we're investing, and we're excited about that, and happy to announce that today.
0: Yeah, and it's an exciting opportunity, and I you know, my insight on this is limited, but it is a great example of Continental looking beyond the horizon. You're not looking just for this oil play, for this current rock. You're looking 10 years down the road. You're looking 15 years down the road. You're looking almost a generation down the road.
1: Yeah, we actually, you know, we talk about that a lot as a management group of where we see Continental in the next 20, 30 years, the growth perspective, the ability from of course, everybody knows Harold, but even in Harold's family, where they invest their money, and making sure that as a management team, we approach it in a way that is an ability for Harold and his family to say that we want to continue to do this kind of development, and make sure that they see a path that we're continuing to grow opportunities, to grow assets, to grow resources, and making sure that those opportunities to continue to invest are there. So it's really important to us. We of course understand and believe in the value of hydrocarbons for a long, long time, and Harold and his family are willing to put that investment in those opportunities that are going to be something we're going to invest in soon, but also something that allows us to look long term and plan for 10 years down the road. It's the ability. It really honestly is the ability from a public to private company. You've got great public companies in North Dakota, but our opportunity as a private company is the ability to not look at the next quarter and really to look at the next, you know, quarter century and what is happening in the next 25 years and plan for it in a way that's constructive and in a way that we can talk about that as really meaningful.
0: You know, and one of those highlights here in North Dakota is Crack the Code 2.0, an incredible undertaking that is looking to 25 years in the future with the importance and the reliance on EOR.
1: Yeah, I think it's a great point, Michael, and it's something I mean, you can't talk about enough is really the infrastructure development, the ability to test and to fail and test and to succeed. Yep. And what's going to work, what isn't going to work, the broad ability of the regulators and the industry coming together and saying, how do we build a program that's really getting the resources and continuing that eliminating the decline and continuing to grow resource development in the state. It's something that we as an industry are looking at very heavily, and how do we get that next 1 or 2% out of the ground and maintain stable production for many, many years to come. It's all part of the same system, and I think doing that and building those opportunities, which is broadly something that, you know, Governor Armstrong has been super supportive, the entire Industrial Commission, the really broad government support around it is so important, and we're excited to see that North Dakota is on the forefront of that and really want to be part of it and will be part of it. We're going to be putting our own dollars to work, so it's a real It's a real opportunity that we're excited to see where it goes.
0: Yeah, and what I'm excited about is all the tertiary and related types of technologies that spring forth from this activity. You know, when you're talking about an investment, you talked about the government and the regulatory framework. You know, we know that capital follows regulatory certainty, and there's no better example of that regulatory certainty than North Dakota. And you mentioned before, and we've mentioned before as well, that the adversarial relationship between regulators and the regulated doesn't exist in North Dakota. There's not an adversarial relationship.
1: No, it's finding solutions. It's working through the problems together. You know, it's a relationship that is a it's what you want. It's the definition of how it should be. The ability to say, you know, we come in together and we, you know, we work on the goals together and make sure that there's an ability to have those conversations. You know, we don't always agree on everything, and that's
0: sure,
1: okay.
0: Right.
1: It's building that relationship where you have trust and you have the ability to know they want us to be able to invest in this state, and we know that there are some wonderful regulatory folks out there that are they're making sure that the you know, you got regulations that are easy to understand and easy to and there's a full understanding and expectation of what developers need to do. Those things are so valuable, and North Dakota has been an example of how to do that in other states and some and in places that we've used example broadly. I mean, not just other states, other countries, quite frankly.
0: Yeah, throughout the world, the impact is tremendous. One of the things that I want to, you know, give you an opportunity to talk about is, what is the future for Continental Resources in North Dakota look like? We talked about Crack the Code 2.0, an incredibly important but also really ambitious undertaking.
1: Yeah, it absolutely is. I mean, I think we look at this as a long game. You know, we've got a lot of acreage, a lot of investment. We look at a future of expanding as we're expanding lateral length, as other companies are expanding lateral length, as you look at opportunities to high grade outside of, you know, core rock, or look at existing inventory. All of those things, I think we and other companies that are developing are going to be looking at, and how to bring those forward, how to make that that investment more enticing. I think from a Bakken 2.0 perspective, you know, we know the resources there. We know there's oil in place. How do you go out and get that? I think the science behind that, you know, DOE has been instrumental just recently in putting some dollars in. You've got the EERC at the UND. You've got some world class opportunities where people are going to come in and say, how do we look at these shales and say, you know, what's next, and increasing those opportunities. We are going to be part of that. We, as a company, long term, are going to be part of that. So we're excited to see that opportunity and how we can bring forward some of that value and continue to invest in North Dakota.
0: Well, and one of the things that I want to talk about for a second is the world-class minds involved in this. You just highlighted the Department of Energy, the EERC. I include absolutely you in this as well. This is some of the best and the brightest minds who are convening here in North Dakota to solve a problem.
1: Well, I'm not sure I should be included anywhere close to that, Michael, but I appreciate it.
0: Hey, the only way I get myself in that conversation is to include you in that conversation. So
1: yeah,
0: it's a little self-serving.
1: I said, you know, I can sit in some scientific meetings, and I can Google words just with the best of them. So and, yeah, it is amazing, Michael, just to see these guys work and see what, you know, you get these smart engineers from ours and other companies in a room. And really, the ability, the problem isn't the ideas, it's the ability to fund them and to act on them and to really have that opportunity to provide real world feedback on what these scientific opportunities mean. And we're doing that in North Dakota. That's the real exciting part about it, is it's not that there's always ideas and
0: yeah.
1: People, you know, smart guys in every company are going to say, hey, what if this? And in North Dakota, we're doing it with this opportunity for Bakken 2.0. So it really is a super exciting opportunity. Again, not just for North Dakota, but the entire energy industry on how this shapes out.
0: And so I just have a personal question for you. What's it like to sit in those boardrooms with your board of directors, sit in a room with Harold and say, "Hey, I need $500 million, and here's what I'm going to do with it."
1: Right. You know, I will tell you, Michael, it is a humbling experience.

0: tell you, the young minds that are in energy today and the young minds that are going to be in energy, those are the people that are going to lead this this technology development. Those are the men and women that are going to bring this AI technology and say, how do we get, let's run this scenario a million different times in a million different ways, and they can do it in 15 minutes. You know, those are the opportunities where it would take, you know, that takes a career to do, where we've got people that are doing that now and in just, you know, months. So it's just a really, really cool thing to be able to see.
1: We need to go to a commercial break. This is Dakota Mornings. I'm your host, Michael Bell. We are joined on the phone by Blue Halsey, Continental Resources, and we will be back after this short commercial break.
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1: Welcome back to Dakota Mornings. I'm your host, Michael Bell, joined on the phone by Blue Halsey, Continental Resources. And before we get back to some energy, we've got a real short segment here, so I wanted to get your take, Blue. I know you're a college football guy. You're an Oklahoma State guy. Go Cowboys. Where are you looking? What are you thinking about the preseason polling?
0: Well, You know, being an Oklahoma State fan, anywhere up is a good place to be. So we are eternal optimists in Oklahoma State. So we got a new coach from North Texas. We've got the transfer portal.

0: running hot, so we are excited. I can tell you as an Oklahoman, we are super excited to see what happens to the Oklahoma Sooners this year. They are
1: Boomer Sooner.
0: Coach Venables has them running. They are going to be in contention. They got a great team. They got their quarterback back. It's going to be exciting to see what happens to the Oklahoma Sooners this year.
1: All right, and so Oklahoma is ranked in the top 10, number 10, I believe. Oklahoma State, Oregon State, UGA, and Notre Dame, top four. What do you think about that?
0: I
1: recognize I'm a Notre Dame guy, so.
0: Well, I like to, you know, who can root against Notre Dame, Michael? It's my second favorite Catholic university other than the University of Mary.
1: Okay, so, I'm the same. Same, exactly. Exactly.
0: Right. we always root for the, we've got a friend, the Trues, that are big Notre Dame family, and we appreciate all they do, and they're wonderful, wonderful people. So we're certainly rooting for the Fighting Irish.
1: Yep, there we go. See, that's what I wanted to get out of this entire conversation. That's all I wanted to get. Now, listening to our conversation for the last hour, my immediate takeaway is that the Continental Resources commitment to North Dakota is long and strong and is going to be around for a long, long time.
0: I think that's exactly right, Michael. I mean, I think we know the resource. We know we're there. We're going to be there. What has been created as far as the development opportunity is not done in North Dakota. There's a lot of opportunity to continue and invest, and we plan to continue to invest. It's going to be a critical part. It has been in the growth of our company. It will be in the future of our company.
1: One of the things that I appreciate about your involvement, Harold's involvement in energy production, and Harold's book was an eye-opener. I encourage anybody and everybody to read it. But one of the things that I deeply appreciate is you are relied on. Chris Wright, the administrator of EPA, Doug Burgum, you guys are all relied on, first phone calls from the President of the United States.
0: Yeah, I think Harold has really enjoyed his opportunity to talk with the president around energy. He's listened to. They have a great relationship. It's a joy for Harold to be part of that, and for the president. I know you've heard it before, but the president really does seek advice, and he's an expert in many things. He didn't have a whole lot of energy background, but he has relied on experts in those fields, just like everything else. You know, he's a listener, and you don't hear that a lot from the media or anywhere else. He is a guy that looks to other people to get advice and listens and makes his own mind up. But it's been a great opportunity for Harold to be part of that, and for the really for him to be part of the growth of what has happened in American energy, and from a policy perspective, and really understand the benefits that is from a national perspective, both economically but also security wise, and just from a broad perspective, what it means to be energy independent in this country.
1: Yeah, I mean, energy security is national security is a great buzz line. It's incredible. What I appreciate is the president, the cabinet are relying now on producers, people who have actually turned over rock in order to make it produce, as opposed to someone like, Al Gore, who has these pie in the sky academic theories. The president is relying on those who have actually dug in the ground.
0: Yeah, absolutely. And it doesn't, it doesn't mean we're only going to have one form of energy. It means that we're going to be we're going to be conscious about the energy we choose and understand the value of what we produce and what it means. And so you're absolutely right. I mean, we're allowing the market to work. We're allowing the regulators to work with your regulated. It's a great thing when it comes to the growth of the energy economy, and we're going to continue to see that growth and continue to see it from years and years based off of what this administration's done from an energy perspective.
1: Blue Halsey, Continental Resources, thank you so much for taking the time to join us this morning.
0: Michael, anytime. Appreciate you, brother.
1: I appreciate you, too. This is Dakota Mornings. I am your host, Michael Bell.
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9: I'm Dave Anthony, Fox News. 20 people kicked out of the U.S. in the Trump deportation push arrived today in Liberia, which has agreed to accept 1,200 illegal immigrants removed from America. And while they're from other countries, Liberia will let them seek asylum there. A boat captain in New York who's here illegally may also be sent packing by Homeland Security.
10: The feds tell us he crossed the border back in 2007. How did he get in? Well, they say he just lied to agents and told them he was an American citizen. Now, Manuel Ernesto Hernandez Humano is in federal custody. He is accused of running an illegal boat charter tour in New York Harbor. And they say this was going on for quite some time. Earlier this month, one of those tours turned deadly. The boat capsized, killed a 27-year-old mom and her 5-month-old baby.
9: Fox's Alexis McAdams in Virginia. A man in the U.S. illegally is charged with murder, accused of stabbing a woman to death on Monday. Testimony's over already today at Lindsay Clancy's triple murder trial in Plymouth, Massachusetts, after a final defense witness.
11: The defense is arguing that Lindsay Clancy was hearing voices that told her to kill herself and her children, and therefore she was going through a postpartum psychosis temporary that caused her to kill her children. She did not know what she was doing was wrong.
9: Fox's Brian Yannis outside the court where hundreds of Clancy supporters wore pink standing hand in hand this morning. Iran is pushing back to President Trump's threat to carry out a new operation he calls an economic D-Day, saying it would only lead to further U.S. defeat. This amid stalled talks over Iran's nuclear program in the Strait of Hormuz.
12: Regional intelligence sources tell Fox News that there are growing indications of economic hardship inside of Iran as a result of the U.S. naval blockade and economic isolation. Reports indicate that inflation in Iran has reached 89%. The conflict is clearly shifting to economic warfare, and the question now is whether or not this pressure will lead to a deal or a return to war.
9: That's Trey Yingst. 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
17: From the iHeartRadio North Dakota Newsroom, I'm Sam Spack. A major power line running between North Dakota and Minnesota is getting a major upgrade.
18: Minnesota Power broke ground Wednesday on a new terminal project in Center to replace 50-year-old aging equipment. The project will eventually let the line carry nearly double the amount of electricity it does right now. But officials say the biggest upgrade is that power will finally be able to travel in both directions, depending on who needs it. For now, the line will be used mostly for sending electricity to Minnesota Power in Duluth. The main source will be wind power. North Dakota reports 30% of the state's electricity was exported last year. I'm Carrie Mack.
17: Dickinson Public School students will be returning to class as construction crews continue their improvements. Voters approved a $69 million referendum in 2023 to build a new addition for classrooms, a larger cafeteria, and improvements to the parking lot. The four-year project is on track, but it also means construction will be taking place during classes. The new addition could be move-in ready by January. I'm Sam Speck.
19: K-Fire.
20: 550.
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1: Here's your AccuWeather the forecast. Partly sunny, quite warm this afternoon, the high of 87. Clear and very comfortable tonight with the low down to 55. Sunny much of the time on Friday, the high 87 again. Mainly cloudy Saturday, the high of 83. Breezy with a mix of clouds and sun on Sunday. We'll have a couple of afternoon showers, the high of 81. Then it's mostly sunny, quite warm Monday with the high of 87. With your AccuWeather forecast, I'm meteorologist Jason Catarina.
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5: Welcome back to Dakota Mornings. I am your host, Michael Bell, KFYR 550 AM, 99.7 FM. We are joined on the phone by Lieutenant Colonel Mike Hawley. Lieutenant Colonel, thank you for taking the time to join us this morning.
7: Hi. So first of all, that would be retired.
5: Yes. Oh, I apologize.
7: Oh, no, you don't have to apologize at all. I had a wonderful 30-year career, but retired 13 years ago. So it's been a while since I've actually worn a uniform, so don't hang up. I hope I'm still entertaining and relevant even into my older years.
5: I have no doubt you will be. I'm glad you brought that up. You joined the North Dakota National Guard at 17 years old.
7: I did. My dad was the deputy adjutant general back whatever, and
5: you had big shoes to fill.
7: They had a tuition waiver program.
5: Okay.
7: And it wasn't that I had any problems with the military. That was not my dream. I was going to be the president of the United States at some time.
5: But, of course.
7: You got to go to college probably. So I enlisted, was a still photographic specialist. And, then one day, the powers that be, my father decided I should become an officer. So I went to OCS, then became an engineer. Still kind of had this desire to be an attorney and then the president of the United States. And then now I think I've missed all of that opportunity doing other things. So,
5: I do think that you still have a shot at president of the United States. And I like the aspirational aspect of it. One of the things that I want to highlight is from basic training through your retirement ceremony, they made you carry your gun the entire time.
7: Well, except for 2 years when I was in Africa.
5: Okay.
7: They did. So the 2 years that we served, I took my family with me to Ghana. We served at the U.S. Embassy in Accra, Ghana. That's the only time that I had no weapon with me. That was verboten to have a weapon in a foreign country when you're there with a diplomatic passport.
5: Ah, okay. And I appreciate that. That's one of the things that I wanted to pick your brain on, because you bring such a great resource, a knowledge base to this. The Ghanaian military leaders were just in North Dakota, hosted by the North Dakota National Guard. This incredible relationship has gone back for many, many years. And I'd like to, pick your brain on how it originated and how it's going today.
7: So, the origination part is easier for me to talk about than the how it's going today.
5: Okay.
7: Just because of where I am today in this, like the things I do and what I'm involved in. So it originated back actually probably, you could go way back to the 90s when, I'm going to pause.
5: Yeah.
7: The National Guard Bureau, who has oversight of 54 states, territories, and the District of Columbia, worked with the Department of State and Department of Defense back in the 90s. And they developed a program that they called the State Partnership Program. And originally it was designed as the Soviet Union collapsed, as the Berlin Wall came down, there was a concern that there would be potentially a bunch of military coups because the economies that were established in Eastern Europe, they just, you know, they government just didn't exist.
5: Yeah, the breakaway republics were it's the Wild West.
7: Yeah. Yes, and so we the United States partnered with these countries through NATO and established partnerships to help them understand how to or better design ways to use their military to support, you know, peaceful means and to support civil government. Well, that expanded over the years and expanded, you know, across the United States. There's 100 and some countries now that have partnerships with the United States. But Ghana was one of the first ones in Africa. In North Dakota, I like to joke that it's because of the strong societal and geographical relationship we have. With, right. You know, with
5: it gets
7: Ghana.
5: Really cold in Ghana. Oh, wait.
7: Yeah, well, it does. It does. But they have a big dam. They flood. They have wildland fires. You know, so there's similarities. But really what it had to do with General Haugen and then General Sprint and Etiquette, they're kind of visionaries when it came to the National Guard. And they recognized that there was a lot of things that North Dakota could offer a developing country like Ghana. And, the advantage that they spoke English really is a big thing, but they also recognize there's enough differences where both societies could probably benefit. And so anyway, North Dakota ended up partnering with Ghana. I think 2006 one of the reasons they may have come over is because it's their 20th anniversary. So my predecessor, Brent Naslund, was the first what's called bilateral affairs officer, or BAO. So he was over in Ghana for, I think, about 2.5 years. And he initiated the program in country, worked at the U.S. Embassy, started the engagements, you know, where Ghanaian, both military and civilians would come to North Dakota primarily, but to the United States. And then we would send North Dakota guardsmen and then other military back to Ghana to help. Primarily to help Ghana, you know, strengthen their military. But honestly, we probably got as much out of it just in different ways, sometimes in tangible ways. Anyway, so then 2008-ish, they were looking around for the next bilateral affairs officer. And jokingly, I came home one day and said, hey, what do you guys think about going to Africa? And Samantha and Rebecca, my two daughters, they were really excited about it. And they said, yeah, it'd be great. And then I kind of didn't think about it because I thought, well, that kids say things. And then... So then my wife asked me a few weeks later, like, what happened with that? And I said, you guys really want to go? And they all said, yes, we want to go. So I applied. I got the job because no one else wanted to go. But maybe I would have got it anyway. But in any case.
5: You were voluntold.
7: Yeah, kind of. So I come home the next day. I tell them we're going to Africa. And then I have two suddenly crying children. They're like, we didn't think you were serious. And I said, well... That was one of their first real life lessons about their father is they probably always have to... listen to him somewhat. Anyway,
5: be more literal.
7: Yeah. Anyway, so I ended up being the bilateral affairs officer, replacing Brent Naslund. And then I had the opportunity, I guess I would say, that not only was I the bilateral affairs officer, so I was the person bilateral, right, or Ghana and North Dakota, but I also became the chief of the Office of Security Cooperation for the U.S. ambassador. And okay. So I did that for about 18 months. So not only was I responsible
5: for... So your job was to keep your family alive and also the ambassador to Ghana.
7: Well, I wasn't the ambassador. I worked for the ambassador.
5: No, I'm saying keeping him alive.
7: Oh, yeah. Oh, so here's the thing is that the embassy, is, there's actually like three levels of military. Not necessarily levels, three parts of the embassy when it comes to the military. So the keeping the ambassador alive or securing the embassy, there's a Marine contingent that's responsible for that. Anything inside the wall, they're going to keep anything outside the wall away from them if need be. And then there is what most people think about when they think about embassies, okay, if they think about them at all, they would think about like military attachés, you know, or the attachés like the spies or the people that are, you know, doing things like for the U.S. interest. And there is a component of that. And then there's a third component, which was my office, which was we were kind of the carrot. We were the ones that worked with building capacity. So we did we provided, my office provided the educational opportunities for the Ghana Armed Forces.
5: Okay.
7: We helped while I was there, my office built 4 schools. And we were engaged at the, even down to the community level, doing things with the Ghana Armed Forces, with the, what's called the National, Disaster Management Organization, or NADMO. That would be the equivalent of, it's a combination of like FEMA, and in North Dakota, the Department of Emergency Services.
5: Okay.
7: And so NADMO is it's a national organization that goes from the local community all the way up to the national government. And so I get to work with them on developing a furthering their development of their disaster management organization, their plans, and how they would do that. So, like I said, I was truly blessed. It was the best job in the world, Michael.
5: Yeah.
7: I got to almost do anything I wanted because it was furthering U.S. interests, furthering United States AFRICOM's interests, and furthering the ambassador's interests and his professional interests, not his personal. Yeah. And as long as I understood what their strategic direction and goals were, they were good with me to go do stuff, to engage. And it was a fantastic job. I would love to do that. I would have stayed a third year, but I had
5: you had two teenage kids.
7: Yeah. Well, I had one that was going to be a senior that said, "Dad, you said I could go back home after the third year." I'm assuming if she was listening to this today, she'd be blushing.
5: We're going to get to that after this commercial break. This is Dakota Mornings. I am your host, Michael Bell, KFYR, 550 AM, 99.7 FM. We are an iHeartMedia production, and we are joined on the phone by Lieutenant Colonel, retired Mike Hawley, and we're going to get back to his time in Ghana and how he transitioned back to the United States when we come back from this short commercial break.
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16: And social interests of cities, counties, and school districts in the energy-producing region of our state, the oil, gas, and coal counties. 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
5: Welcome back to Dakota Mornings. I am your host, Michael Bell. We are joined on the phone by Lieutenant Colonel Mike Hawley, North Dakota National Guard, retired. And Mike, before we went to break, we were having a delightful conversation. And I'd like you just to continue, just give you more time to continue on that. So you had two teenage girls, one of whom was holding you to a promise that you'd made. And without bearing the lead, ladies and gentlemen, Lieutenant Colonel Mike Hawley is Magic Sam's dad.
2: Woohoo. Hi, Dad.
17: Magic Sam?
5: Yeah.
17: Okay. Well, there you go, then. I knew that all along.
5: So your daughter manages to pull rabbits out of hats with regard to guests and guest segments that I could not in a million years do, and she manages to do it on a regular basis, and so I characterized her as Magic Sam very early on.
17: It's interesting because my mother used to call me Magic Mike. So
5: You go. And then they made the movie.
17: Right. And so. All right.
5: All right. So you're in Ghana. It's time. You would have signed up for a third year, but you decided to take your kids' advice and adhere to 2 years.
17: Yeah. That was the promise. I could have probably stayed a kind of a bachelor kind of tour for one more year, but I think it was time. And so after 2 years, we moved back to the United States, we had to pull some strings to get, we didn't have to pull strings. I just had to buy a house in the district for Century High School so that Samantha could go to Century. And then we ended up, Samantha went back for her senior year. And then, of course, I got back just in time for the, historic floods. And so I slid from Ghana, back into, when I got back into North Dakota, I ended up working with both first in the, our plans office and then ended up in operations, ultimately becoming the director of military support. So being the face of the North Dakota National Guard when it came to disaster response. That year, luckily, I guess, or unluckily, I worked directly with Bismarck, Burley County, Morton County, and then director of emergency services. I was kind of served as a liaison and also chief planner on how we were going to use the North Dakota National Guard in response in the West. But we were also, every river basin flooded.
5: So yeah,
17: we were
5: right.
17: Responding, through every county and city pretty much in North Dakota.
5: And part of that, I'm sure that, Ghana is, I characterize it as a driver nine iron from the equator. The flooding though is a very real occurrence in Ghana on a regular basis.
17: It is. They don't, it took the United States a long time to really believe or to buy into this idea of mitigation. For a long time, the federal government, FEMA, would give money to states and local communities after flooding. And oftentimes that was used to, it wasn't used to do mitigation. We didn't see true mitigation, I don't think, in North Dakota until, 1997. In Grand Forks, after the floods of 96, 90, and so Ghana is, generations, not even at that, even at the level of thinking of mitigation. And so what they look at is response and recovery, but recovery is just to, people in Ghana, they have laws. The nice thing about Ghana is it was a British colony at one time, and so they have, they're very officious. They have laws upon laws on the books. Its enforcement just doesn't happen as well, and so what you end up with is they will go through the Volta will flood. That's the big river, and then tributaries will flood, but people move back into the previous flooded areas, which we saw in North Dakota and across the United States. People do that; they move back onto floodplains. We finally have kind of cracked that code a little bit, which is you buy people out and you build green areas, to handle flooding. Mm-hmm. That doesn't happen in Ghana right now. They just aren't there yet. It takes time. That's a societal issue. It's a government policy issue. And it's a constant challenge you have. Cause the other thing is, where do people live? They move to water. That's what humans have done since, time began.
5: One of the things that I want to talk about is the Ghana's, the Ghanaian structure of government First of all, there's a deep water port, which is critically important in that part of the world. But they have a parliamentary form of government, do they not?
7: They do, and so they're a democracy just like the United States. Mm-hmm. But instead of it is a different form of government. In fact, well, the United States, we could take us out of the equation for the rest of the world because we have this federalist system that has two levels of government that are recognized in the Constitution. And of course, you have the people, right? So we have three levels of power in the United States. But in Ghana, it's like most of the rest of the world, where they have a parliamentary session or government, which is where primarily the power resides. And then you have a prime minister. I mean, their prime minister is basically just the head of parliament. But what they really have is they have a fairly strong president, but the president doesn't have the same kind of powers that the United States does. So, where we have federal government, federal agencies, and state agencies that are different, they're separate. In Ghana, when you have, for example, the National Disaster Management Organization, NADMO. So I equated it before to FEMA and Department of Emergency Services. NADMO resides the same administrator that's responsible for at the national level is responsible at the local level, and so they don't have a federal government; they have a national government. So there's strength in that. Like when a decision's made at the national level, it percolates all the way down to the local level. On the other hand, you have local decisions being made at the national level. And so when you have a parliamentary system, they are looking out for the government at every single level. And I think that can be overwhelming for countries that aren't strong.
5: And I want to delve more into that topic when we come back from this commercial break. This is Dakota Mornings. I'm your host, Michael Bell, KFYR 550 AM, 99.7 FM. We are an iHeartMedia production, and we are joined on the phone by Lieutenant Colonel, retired, Mike Hawley, North Dakota National Guard. And we're talking about Ghana and the unique relationship that North Dakota has with the country of Ghana.
18: 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More coming up.
19: Fox News, I'm Therese Crowley. A pivotal day for the defense of Lindsey Clancy begins with women standing silent in pink, holding hands in support. A chaplain testifies for the jury to determine did postpartum psychosis and a voice in her head make the nurse and mother incapable of knowing it was wrong to kill her three kids. Defense lawyer Kevin Reddington tells Fox what's next.
20: Cross-examine their experts. They're going to put them on today. And then I'll probably have a Zoom tomorrow with one more witness.
21: Okay. Do you expect court to go again for the rest?
20: The argument should be Monday, hopefully.
19: President Trump announcing the most crushing economic operation ever taken, economic D-Day against Iran and any trading partner. Intelligence reports inflation in Iran up 89%. State Farm insured drivers are getting dividend checks. 49 million drivers share.
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33: Here's your AccuWeather forecast. Partly sunny, quite warm this afternoon, the high of 87. Clear and very comfortable tonight with the low down to 55. Sunny much of the time on Friday, the high 87 again. Mainly cloudy Saturday, the high of 83. Breezy with a mix of clouds and sun on Sunday. We'll have a couple of afternoon showers, the high of 81. Then it's mostly sunny, quite warm Monday with the high of 87. With your AccuWeather forecast, I'm meteorologist Jason Catarina.
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5: Welcome back to Dakota Mornings. I am your host, Michael Bell, KFYR 550 AM. 99.7 FM. We are joined on the phone by Lieutenant Colonel Mike Hawley, North Dakota National Guard, retired. And I'd like to get into, we were talking about the parliamentary form of government that exists in Ghana. That's in a little bit of a hot spot of the world. You're not far from some pretty dangerous areas. But I'd like to talk about your time. You went through an election. And you were a bilateral affairs officer through an election period. That had to have been fascinating.
2: It was. One of the responsibilities of the United States Embassy is to provide election observers during an election. And so Ghana also had. So it was in 2008. And Ghana had was doing, as you said, a presidential election, a nationwide election where they elect their MPs, their members of parliament, at the same time. And at the same time, obviously, the United States is going through the same election cycle. Mm-hmm. And I was able to spend. They have a first round, like a knockout round. If the president were to get 50 plus one votes, 50% plus one, that person would be elected president. In this case, that didn't happen. The front runner, the person they thought would win, everyone kind of just conventional wisdom, if you will, had 49.94% or something like that. Well,
5: yeah, it came up 1,000 votes short.
2: Well, it was very tight. And so Ghana, there are two major political parties, like in the United States, and there would be one, like, if we equated them, there's one that we would consider like a conservative party, one that is more of a liberal. But even in Ghana, even what they consider the conservative party is still more liberal in the sense that just because of society and the way government works there.
5: Sure.
2: So the government is more involved in things. So in any case, that person didn't win. Which meant the second round of the elections, pretty much all the other parties kind of coalesced over, you know, around that other person. And so they had the second round of elections. And it ended up going to a third round because there was, believe it or not, hanging chads. There was a district that everybody, both parties recognized was going to be a problem. Or potentially a problem for them winning. And so,
5: like Florida 22.
2: Yeah. Well, you know, right. Or you could pick whichever state you want in the United States. I mean, here's what Ghanaians are like Americans when it comes to elections. They're very passionate.
5: Okay.
2: They believe in the franchise. They believe that everyone should have the right to vote. And so as an election observer, I got to watch this passion in action. At polling stations, and we would stand back and we just basically take notes. But when anybody thought something was happening, it was so interesting because they would look around, they would see me, or someone like me, meaning that they called us a Bruni, which is shorthand for, or a name for, literally it means red-faced man from the north, right? So Arabs would come into sub-Saharan Africa. But that just became the name for foreigners. And so whether it was like myself or someone from the European Union, they would come to us and they would start complaining about like how the vote was happening right there and what they weren't happy with. It wasn't that they didn't think that their own people could handle it. They wanted to just make sure that everybody had the right to vote. So people would, like Ghanaians, would circle a polling station all day and it was all done outside. And so people would go through and vote, and every time, you know, people would come through and they would like chant, they go, yeah, I voted for whoever, and they go, yay, or the other party would go, this is who I voted for. And it was so interesting, and it renewed, I guess, it's kind of from my perspective, this idea that, like how powerful just voting is, you know, you know, and sometimes I think Americans, we take that a little bit for granted. And I will say, no matter what political persuasion you are these days, over the last generation, like or not like what's happened, I will say this, that if we want to take any glass half full thing away from what we do, is that there is a that passion is reignited in the United States. And so whether we, you know, everybody's, you know, it's like we're so closely divided. Well, I don't know if that's a bad thing, right? That just means everybody actually, or a majority of people, care about something. They care about what they believe in. Now, what we do with that's a different story.
5: Couldn't agree with you more. What is the voter turnout like in Ghana? It sounds like it's through the roof.
2: So I don't know what it is now. I don't know, like what, but I can't believe it's that much different. So in 2008, I think the voter turnout was about somewhere between like 78% and 80%.
5: Wow, that's awesome.
2: Well, the thing is, the thing is, if you're not voting, unless you're in a big city and you're like people don't see you, but if you're living in a village, everybody knows if you're voting or not because they're all standing out there all day watching, and nobody is. I don't know. You know, families probably say, you better go vote because, you know, our party or our president's not going to win. So I think there's probably a lot of pressure like that.
5: Sure, that's like the ultimate get-out-the-vote effort.
2: Well, it is. And I will say this. The other thing is that another thing that amazed me was, unlike a lot of countries that you might expect in the developing world, or we've probably seen pictures of this, the military was not involved at all. The military, there was a... So their constitution, their laws, just like the United States, you know, precludes the military from even thinking about being involved.
5: Okay.
2: And, but practically speaking, that, you know, you can have a law, but does anybody follow it? In this case, the chief of the Ghanaian Armed Forces, you know, from the president to the chief to everywhere else, all the way down, the military was they're always on a bit of an alert because you just never know what's going to happen. And they don't have, you know, they don't have civil law enforcement that's quite to our, you know, to the way it is in the United States. So we, you know, our police officers are going to be able to handle things. So the military is always a little bit nervous, you know, but they're not out in the public, right? And so while I knew that was the case, it was consciously absent. And throughout the days of the election on the radio, they would be saying, hey, look, the Ghana Armed Forces, much like the North Dakota National Guard in a way, you know, North Dakota, well, the National Guard's motto, always ready, always there, meaning that the Guard is in every community. If the Guard is needed, they're always there. The Ghana Armed Forces had, you know, their slogan wasn't that, but they made it very clear to all Ghanaians is that the military is not involved in this. This is a civil operation, this idea of voting, of, you know, exercising one's franchise, and the military is not going to weigh in on that. Now, there's another reason. They had several coups over the years, you know, back in the 60s and 70s.
5: Had a coup or two.
2: Yeah, but the thing is, though, that Ghana, unlike so many other countries, learned from their coups. And they're like, we don't want that anymore. We don't need it. We can figure it out. And even over the last several years, you know, there's been some challenges in the Ghanaian politics and some real, I think, some... pressure, right, on both sides. But they've worked through that civilly. And I would say even the United States has done that. You know, people sometimes maybe say we're not the most civil people. And maybe we aren't civil, but we've never broken down. Our democracy has made it for 250 some years and so, 240, I guess, whatever. But Ghana is a lot like that, is that they are fighting hard all the time to remain a democracy, and that means sometimes calling themselves out if it feels like it's being less than democratic. And they're passionate people, but they just want a democracy. They want their vote or their voice to be heard. And I think even when they think it's not being heard, I think they know. Well, but you know what? In 4 years, it might be heard again. As long as we understand that, you know, we got to allow the party we're not to be in charge if they're in charge now, because that means at some point we'll be able to be in charge again.
5: That's a very real concern. If you contrast, for example, South Sudan, where they're, you know, they've been locked in a military junta for, you know, for 5-6 years, because the parties can't get along. Whereas when you're fighting and struggling for democracy, there's a very real passion, as evidenced by the voter turnout.
2: That's all true, and I think it's even just a bit more basic than that, and not that what you said is not completely true. I think it ultimately goes down to the society that you're part of, and at the end of the day, no matter who you don't like, no matter what vitriol feelings you have against anybody who doesn't agree with you, if at the end of the day, when you lay your head down at night, or you wake up in the morning, you think, you know what though? Gosh, there could be so much worse, and this isn't such a bad country. I think if everybody has that feeling once in a while, you will make it through there. But, you know, like a South Sudan, I mean, let's face it, there wasn't a South Sudan 10 years ago.
5: Right, yeah, newest country in the world.
2: Right. We're gonna carve up a failed nation and now unfortunately make another failed nation because you haven't done anything about the societal problems or the culture itself that led to that. You know, so I'll just say last thing about that. I mean, we can talk forever about
5: that. Yeah, we can have an entire show on this.
2: Yeah. But the last thing I would say about this in particular about the election, though, is that President Obama came to Ghana and, you know, so he was elected. And one of the, you know, obviously people thought, okay, those that thought about this at all would have assumed that he would have went to Kenya first. And that was the that was the plan. Right. So Kenya was also going through elections at the same time frame. You know, President Obama with ties to Kenya. That was where he was going to go. And one of the things that he did was he came to Ghana, not necessarily that Ghana was better or worse, but part of it was to tell Kenya or to tell whatever African countries or other countries that that's messaging, right? That's signaling. And the signal to Kenya specifically, but I think to a lot of other countries, was look at what Ghana did. Ghana had passion.
5: Yep.
2: But Ghana ran a very successful election. And even at the very end, when it came down to one district where they were going to fight over this one district, even then, the person who lost recognized at that point what the numbers were in that district, and that district then carried the country. And
5: okay.
2: And they had a peaceful

0: Probably a couple of times. You know, the interesting, I guess, interesting thing is when you're in uniform, sometimes you don't necessarily think like at that level and not necessarily in depth. I think over the years after leaving, I probably thought that more.
1: Okay.
0: Although there was once in a while, you know, where you're driving around or whatever, and I probably had that. I would say, though, to that question, though, so you said, you know, any sort of like little anecdotes or some kind of funny things, but I think this might speak to this a little bit. So I came up with three quick ones.
1: Okay.
0: And as Magic Sam would know, I can't say anything quick. I come from a father who told Shaggy Dog stories.
1: Okay.
0: And
1: perfectly
0: reasonable. But I'm going to give you three quick ones. I'll give you one about each one of my daughters, and if we have time, I'll tell you the last one, and that will hopefully will explain everything. So first one is about Samantha, and this isn't funny. I thought not funny. So Samantha, they were both at an international school, an IB World school. So this was a completely different thing, you know, school than, you know, growing up in North Dakota, you know, with our schools, the way that they work. Not better or worse, they're just different. And so Samantha one day came home and said she wanted to go and do a Model UN, wanted to be involved in Model UN. And honestly, I never would have thought Samantha would even think about that. I think she... My impression was she wanted to go to Egypt,
1: okay.
0: Which I was all for. I mean, you know, what kid from North Dakota gets to go to Egypt?
1: Right.
0: But if you live in Ghana, that's really not a big deal. So anyway, so she signs up for this. She goes, and while she's there, she calls us one night. And again, you call across the continent. Again, nobody thinks twice about that. So she calls and I said, how's it going? She said, she was playing the ambassador to, or part of the delegation to, for Jamaica, I believe, if I remember right. And she said, Dad, I wrote a resolution on the floor and I actually presented it. And I said, what? And then she kind of explained it. I said, how did it do? She said, well, it didn't win. I mean, it didn't pass. She said, but I did that. And honestly, that was a kind of a big moment for me.
1: Yeah, I could see you getting a little choked up by it.
0: Yeah, and then, okay, so Rebecca. So Rebecca, on the other hand, so she was 11, and so President Obama was coming, and I was trying to convince her to stay to see President Obama. But, okay, so understand, Samantha said, I don't care who the president is, I'm going home for six weeks because we have, you know, it's summertime. And so I was trying to convince Rebecca to stay because I thought that would be kind of important as well. And so I told her, I said, why don't you write a letter to President Obama and see if you can't get a ride home on Air Force One?
1: said, I love it.
0: She said, that will never happen. I said, well, you know, it won't happen if you don't try.
1: 100% of the shots. Later,
0: Well, that's right. Exactly. So anyway, I walk into her bedroom one night, you know, say goodnight or whatever. And she had all these, like, believe it or not, she wasn't probably as a teenage girl or 11-year-old, whatever, middle school, not necessarily the mess or the cleanest kid in her room, but she had all these
1: shocked
0: papers
1: by
0: on
1: this
0: floor.
1: Revelation.
0: I know. So I'm picking up some of these papers and I open it up and she was writing a letter to President Obama. One was, Dear Mr. President. One was, Dear President Obama. And then she'd start a sentence or two and then she finally, you know, she'd crumple them and throw them away and stuff. And then I didn't say anything to her about it directly, but a few days later I said, well, did you ever think about doing that? And she said, yeah, I'm going to go home for the summer. And so I did have the opportunity to meet President Obama. And as he stepped off the airplane, I'm in uniform. What's he going to do? He's in a president. He's going to find the uniforms.
1: Yeah, anyway, you heard it. That's the music.
0: Yeah, I did. Well, anyway, short story is that we got to meet and had a dad moment over our two daughters, Molly and Rebecca. But anyway.
1: That's a perfect way to wrap up. Lieutenant Colonel Mike Hawley, North Dakota.
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8: He says he'll crush them economically. I'm Carmen Roberts, Fox News. President Trump is vowing to impose an economic D-Day on Iran.
9: The president indicated that if any country provides a financial lifeline to the Iranians, they'll face their own economic consequences. The president posting to Truth Social saying, "No one has given the Islamic Republic of Iran a greater opportunity to make a deal than me. Tragically for them, they have failed to take it. Therefore, today I am announcing the most crushing economic operation ever taken against any country. This will be economic warfare and isolation on an unprecedented scale."
8: Fox's Trey Yangston, Tel Aviv. Iran's Foreign Minister Araghchi says President Trump's economic D-Day will fail, dismissing it as a distraction from America's growing debt. As for that debt, it topped a record $40 trillion, fueled in part by military spending. Experts say it's already raising borrowing costs for Americans and sparking inflation. Stocks are in a slide under pressure from rising treasury yields, oil prices, and Walmart, which reported its slowest U.S. sales growth since 2020. The Dow is down more than 440 points. U.S. crude is more than 2% higher at $86.37 a barrel. About 300 Lindsey Clancy supporters, many of them women wearing pink, gathered this morning outside the courthouse in Massachusetts where she is on trial for killing her three children. Clancy's legal team claims she was in a state of postpartum psychosis. This supporter explains why she showed up.
10: "Because it's mental health. She wasn't in her right frame of mind."
8: But Fox's Brian Yenis tells us
11: the prosecution argues Lindsey acted intentionally, rationally, and swiftly, sending her husband on errands out of the house at the time of the killings. They've questioned the legitimacy of her own suicide attempt.
8: Testimony is over for the day. The trial resumes tomorrow, and the judge told the jury Friday will be a lengthy day. America's listening to Fox News.
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16: 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Minnesota Power broke ground Wednesday on a new terminal project in Center to replace 50-year-old aging equipment. The project will eventually let the line carry nearly double the amount of electricity it does right now. But officials say the biggest upgrade is that power will finally be able to travel in both directions. For now, the line will be used mostly for sending electricity to Minnesota Power in Duluth. I'm Brenda Stewart.
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18: Here's your AccuWeather forecast. Partly sunny, quite warm this afternoon, the high of 87. Clear and very comfortable tonight with the low down to 55. Sunny much of the time on Friday, the high 87 again. Mainly cloudy Saturday, the high of 83. Breezy with a mix of clouds and sun on Sunday. We'll have a couple of afternoon showers, the high of 81. Then it's mostly sunny, quite warm Monday with the high of 87. With your AccuWeather forecast, I'm meteorologist Jason Catarina.
19: Right now it's 79.
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0: Welcome back in, Clay and Buck. We got a bunch of people who want to weigh in. We're talking about all the controversial issues of the day. Data centers are the latest. And Lisa in Texas wants to weigh in. Lisa, fire away.
1: Hi, I love your show. Never miss it.
0: Thank you.
1: Yes, sir. We, in San Antonio, Texas, we get less than

0: 30 inches per year of rain. And when you're averaging over 100 degrees, we don't have any water. We're not allowed to water yards. We're not allowed to fill swimming pools. So data centers in Central Texas can't.
1: Let me ask you this, Lisa. How many golf courses does San Antonio have?
0: Probably quite a few, because we have a lot
1: does of... And my question would just be, does anyone ever say we don't have enough rain to be able to have all the golf courses that we have in San Antonio?
0: Yeah.
1: Some people do. Okay, thank you for the call, because we're coming up on a break. What I would say is, I understand if you're concerned about resource allocation and where it goes. A golf course, as Buck pointed out, uses 20 times as much as the average data center does. There are tons of golf courses everywhere that I'm that I've ever been in Texas, to credit of people of Texas.
2: There are 33 golf courses in San Antonio, Texas.
1: 33 golf courses in San Antonio. Has anybody ever said we can't have the golf courses because we don't get enough rain? They're saying it about data centers. Why? Good question, I think.
3: Speaking truth and having fun. 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
5: Foley joined the FDNY in 1998 and served with Rescue Company No. 3 in the Bronx. 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
1: After battling pancreatic cancer linked to his time at Ground Zero, Daniel Foley passed away at 46 years old. 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
9: Seizing Swalwell devices. I'm Carmen Roberts, Fox News. Sources tell the AP that federal agents seized electronic devices from former California Congressman Eric Swalwell at a San Francisco airport and searched his Washington home as part of an investigation into sexual misconduct allegations. Swalwell resigned from Congress in April after allegations surfaced, which he denies. He had been a leading candidate for California governor, but dropped out of the race. The national debt sits at a record $40 trillion, and Treasury Secretary Scott Bessent told reporters at the White House,
10: "We have to grow our way out of this, and as I talked about at G20 in Asheville, we are going to talk about the U.S. growth strategy and encourage the rest of the world to come along with us."
9: The national debt has soared for decades, accelerating under Presidents Trump and Biden, driven in part by pandemic costs, Trump tax cuts, and rising military spending. For Americans, that means higher borrowing costs, lower wages, and higher prices. As the Iran war nears its six-month point, President Trump is threatening Iran with economic D-Day, saying he would unleash the most crushing economic operation ever taken. Iran is brushing off the threat. We're learning more about the busted cocaine ring involving several students at Penn State University.
11: Prosecutors say that they used Venmo, Snapchat, and also a Cash App in order to do these drug deals. You know, they may be frat boys, but the prosecutors say they ran a large-scale drug trafficking operation all on the campus of Penn State University, and the investigation is now widening. So far, authorities have charged 13 current and former students and a student father with being part of this scheme.
9: Fox's Eric Sean reporting. And the Dow is down 425 points at this hour. Crude oil up at $85.95 a barrel. 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
9: Central Command says the USS George Washington aircraft carrier is now operating in the Middle East. The Navy moved the carrier from Asia to relieve the long-deployed USS Abraham Lincoln following reports of mental health challenges and supply shortages aboard the Lincoln during the Iran War. Hawaii faces a possible tropical storm just after getting hammered by Hurricane Lala.
16: Another tropical system is heading in the direction of Hawaii. If it continues to intensify, it will be called Tropical Storm Moke, and it will arrive in the vicinity of the Big Island late on Saturday, Hawaii time, continuing into Sunday, which should be the peak, and then departing the islands on Monday. The National Hurricane Center forecasts up to 15 inches of rain. Well, that's on the Big Island, where they had tremendous rain damage and flooding from Hurricane Lala just last week. I'm Brian Norcross, Fox Weather.
9: A former NFL player says a fraudster scammed him out of his life savings.
17: Tay Crowder claims he lost at least $500,000 in an alleged investment fraud scheme involving e-commerce stores. Crowder, who played in the NFL for the New York Giants, says he invested with Motion Venture Operation, run by a 23-year-old New Jersey resident named Muhammad Koulibaly. Crowder says he thought the investment was legitimate after seeing other NFL players and recognizable names were also involved. Koulibaly was found dead in a swimming pool in New Jersey on July 31st. No charges have been filed in connection with the allegations, but the Securities and Exchange Commission is investigating the claims by Crowder and other investors. Frank Lanza, Fox News.
9: And talk about a throwback. A retro Pizza Hut in Homosassa Springs, Florida is drawing customers from hours away with 80s decor, red plastic cups, and soaring sales. I'm Carmen Roberts. This is Fox News.
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22: Good afternoon, 1206 83 in Bismarck, Northwind today, KFYR Radio News. Lunchtime report. Temps expected to remain near average through the middle of next week. Mostly upper 70s to upper 80s, 50 to 60 for lows. Other than low chances for light rain showers moving northwest to southeast tomorrow. Mainly plan on being dry through Saturday, but we might get some widespread showers and thunderstorms entering the forecast Saturday night, lasting into Monday. For Bismarck, AccuWeather calling for partly sunny, 87. Clear tonight, 54. Sunshine much of the time tomorrow. There could be a passing shower, 84. Saturday, cloudy, 83. Sunday, 81. Couple of afternoon showers. Partly sunny Monday and a strong thunderstorm in spots in the afternoon now Monday, 87. Two Bismarck teenagers facing felony charges after police say they broke into an apartment and brutally beat someone. Investigators say the victim invited a Snapchat acquaintance to their home, but two people showed up. The victim locked the doors. Police say Kane Plenty Chief and Brooklyn Maui kicked them open, cornered the victim in a bedroom, and assaulted them. The victim chased outside, hospitalized with severe head injuries, both suspects facing burglary and aggravated assault charges. Amanda, a man facing a felony charge after deputies say he pawned thousands of dollars in stolen jewelry. Investigators say 32-year-old Cody Glatt allegedly stole more than $30,000 in jewelry, cash, and rare coins from a property where he kept horses. Court documents show Glatt pawned seven gold and diamond rings at North Sky Pawn, pocketing over $3,200. Morton County deputies arrested Glatt last week, after a search of his home uncovered a box containing the victim's missing jewelry. He'll go to trial. In December, Senator John Hoeven continuing to push the U.S. Army Corps of Engineers to address low water levels on Lake Skokwea and throughout the Missouri River Basin. This week, the senator spoke again with Army Corps Chief Lieutenant General William Graham, urging the agency to take every possible step to conserve water.
23: I've been pushing the Corps for some time to implement more conservation measures due to the drought for the Missouri River system. They have implemented conservation measures. They need to do more. On September 1 is the next decision date for additional conservation measures. They need to implement minimum service flows for the winter.
22: The Corps has already reduced river flows to minimum allowable levels and shortened the navigation season by 15 days. A new review of Lake Skokwea storage levels is scheduled for September 1st, Hoven said. Additional conservation measures may be needed if drought conditions persist into next year, while also stressing the need to maintain access to docks and boat ramps. North Dakota Department of Environmental Qualities issued harmful algal bloom advisories for Lake Isabel in Kidder County, and Westlake Napoleon in Logan County, bringing the number of state water bodies under an active advisory or warning to 12. The harmful blooms, also called HABs or blue-green algae, can develop quickly in warm, sunny weather. Some blooms produce cytotoxins that can make people, pets, and livestock sick if water is swallowed or touched. An advisory means a bloom is present in portions of the water body. A warning means a bloom covers a significant portion of the water body and toxin levels exceed the recreational threshold. Advisories are in effect on Devil's Lake, Lake Brecken, Lake Darling, Lake Chida, Lake Ashtabula, Sykeston Dam, Lake Isabel, and Westlake Napoleon. Warnings for Bowman Haley Dam, South Golden Lake, and Worthing Dam. Department of Environmental Quality will continue to monitor water bodies and update status based on observations and sampling results. Governor Armstrong has declared a drought emergency as dry conditions affect nearly all of North Dakota. The governor issuing an executive order covering counties and tribal nations experiencing prolonged drought. This comes after the North Dakota Water Commission approved up to $2 million in the state's Livestock Water Assistance Program. The state Ag Department also activated its hay hotline last week to connect producers with livestock operations needing hay. Officials expect below normal precipitation and above average temps continuing through the fall. KFIRE Radio News Time is 12:10.
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22: 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A judge prohibiting the release of evidence in the Kaylee Earhart murder case. The 22-year-old's accused of killing two of her children plus seriously injuring a third. The judge signing off on a joint request from the prosecution and defense teams to prohibit the release of videos, photos, and documents from the investigation. That decision overriding a presumption of open court records in order to avoid tainting a potential jury pool. Earhart, facing 9 total charges, is scheduled to appear at a preliminary hearing in arraignment October 6th. State lawmakers will not vote on a proposed one-year moratorium on AI data center development during the upcoming special session. Senator Tim Mathern proposed to halt over concerns that projects are advancing without public information on power and water demands or effects on nearby residents. Mathern also criticized elected officials for signing non-disclosure agreements that keep data center plans from the public. The moratorium failed to advance on a committee, but lawmakers will instead consider legislation banning elected officials from signing data center non-disclosure agreements. Department of Corrections officials say overcrowding continues to be a problem in North Dakota's prisons. Director Colby Braun said the state's prison system has nearly 2,300 inmates, which puts it 21% over capacity. He said the state has been over capacity continuously since July 2023. Braun said it leaves no room and to separate inmates during bad days at the penitentiary. He made statements in front of a group of lawmakers who forwarded a bill to address that issue during the 2027 legislative session. Mandan City Commission considering an ordinance to improve safety for e-bike riders. The commission ordering several changes like increasing education, altering speed limits, and updating safety rules. They're also considering no-ride zones, school safety zones, low-speed areas, and rules that give pedestrians the right-of-way at all times. The proposed ordinance would also impose fines of $50 for a first offense, doubling for each subsequent offense. The commission is scheduled to vote September 1st. 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
22: 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Travel and weather together starting Monday, 7 a.m. 71st Avenue Northeast will be closed from Centennial Road to Aleutian Drive. Road construction, asphalt milling, cement treated base. An overlay, 71st Avenue Northeast will be closed through traffic. A signed detour will be in place for all traffic. They'll have that weather dependent, completed September 18th.
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12: Here's your AccuWeather forecast. Partly sunny, quite warm this afternoon, the high of 87. Clear and very comfortable tonight with the low down to 55. Sunny much of the time on Friday, the high 87 again. Mainly cloudy Saturday, the high of 83. Breezy with a mix of clouds and sun on Sunday. We'll have a couple of afternoon showers, the high of 81. Then it's mostly sunny, quite warm Monday with the high of 87. With your AccuWeather forecast, I'm meteorologist Jason Caterina.
22: Bismarck, the moment, north wind at 8, pressure rising 29.98, relative humidity 35%, sunshine 83.
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16: 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Retail fertilizer prices remained mixed heading into another week here in August. And North Dakota farmers and ranchers urging more flexibility as drought conditions continue to tighten forage supplies across the state. Details next on the Dakota Farm and Ranch Report.
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16: 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Temperatures in the mid-80s for the run of the forecast for daytime highs. Scattered showers have crossed through parts of the northern plains in recent weeks, but many areas have not seen any meaningful rainfall. Forecasters say chances remain through the end of August in our areas. We do see in our forecast maybe a chance coming up late weekend. Fertilizer prices remain mixed into the second full week of August, according to DTN's latest survey of ag retailers. For the fourth straight week, five major fertilizers posted lower prices than a month ago, while three did move slightly higher. The biggest change came with the UAN 28 down 7% from last month, nitrogen fertilizers averaging $446 per ton. Other projects posting modest declines were urea at $678 a ton, at hydrous ammonia at $964, UAN 32 is at $458. Meanwhile, DAP averaged $917 per ton, MAP at $960, potash $495, all slightly higher. In fertilizer trade news, Morocco's OCP shipped 54,000 metric tons of phosphate fertilizer to New Orleans, its first U.S. shipment since countervailing duties were suspended in June. Analysts say that move adds supply, but phosphate prices are unlikely to retreat sharply anytime soon compared to a year ago. Seven of eight fertilizers remain at a higher price, led by anhydrous ammonia, up 27%. North Dakota farmers and ranchers are urging more flexibility as drought conditions continue to tighten forage supplies across the state. Congresswoman Julie Fedorchuk made that case to U.S. Secretary Brooke Rollins following a farm roundtable at Coon Farms near Dickinson. Producers told Fedorchuk current federal emergency haying rules don't always reflect conditions on the ground. Fedorchuk is asking the USDA to extend the deadline for removing hay bales from 15 days to 30 days to give local Farm Service Agency offices more authority to determine when emergency haying should be allowed. She says that some producers describe this year's drought as the worst they've ever experienced and need common sense flexibility rather than rigid federal deadlines. The decision also focused on low commodity prices, high input costs, interest rates, transportation, labor shortages, crop insurance, disaster assistance, and strengthening markets for North Dakota ag products as Congress works on a new farm bill. And North Dakota livestock producers soon will have additional drought assistance available as dry conditions continue across much of the state. Governor Kelly Armstrong, Agriculture Commissioner Doug Goring, and State Water Commission have activated a livestock water supply assistance program backed by $2 million in cost-share funding. The program is designed to help ranchers address immediate water shortages while strengthening operations against future droughts. Armstrong says that one of the hottest and driest Julys on record has put tremendous pressure on livestock producers trying to keep herds watered and fed. Eligible projects include new wells, rural water hookups, pipeline extensions, pasture taps, and related water infrastructure. Producers can receive up to 65% of eligible costs with a maximum of $10,000 per project and funding available for up to three projects. Goring says many livestock dams have dried up and water quality remains a concern. North Dakota has also activated a hay hotline while several federal drought assistance programs do remain available. That is the latest on the Dakota Farm and Ranch Report, presented by Proceed. I'm Shannon Dean.
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23: The Athletic reporting that Colts tight end Tyler Warren left practice early. He appeared to injure his groin. Los Angeles Chargers starting center Tyler Biadasz out indefinitely after injuring his ACL and the other parts of his left knee. Tampa Bay Buccaneers defensive tackle Vita Vea agreed to a one-year $30 million extension. And Commanders defensive tackle Johnny Newton out indefinitely as he tore his pectoral. Peyton Watson is going to the Cleveland Cavaliers on a trade. Max Strus going to the Los Angeles Clippers, and the Denver Nuggets receiving a 2031 Cavaliers first-round pick and 2032 Kings second-round pick. Watson will sign a new four-year, $88 million deal to join the Cavaliers. That deal will include both a player option and a trade kicker, per Sham Sharania. In the WNBA, AZ Foot, Dallas Wings rookie, will undergo arthroscopic right knee surgery next week and miss the remainder of this season.
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26: Some call him a boomer bust candidate, but if you watch his tape and have seen him in practice so far, he seems like a boom to me. Caleb Banks joins us. And Caleb, how's your first camp going? How are you feeling out there?
27: I feel great. I'm excited to be out here with my teammates, some of the guys I've known in college, being able to play ball with them, seeing some of the vets and old heads.
26: Lots been made of your first-round selection, and the Vikings really wanted you, obviously. Were you surprised where you went in the draft?
27: I was blessed. I mean, I was excited. My agent called me and told me it might be them. And I'm like, you know what? Hell yeah, let's do it. You know what I mean? I was really excited.
26: Coming off that foot injury, I know you get asked it a million times, but just to reassure you, I know that the Vikings have the best doctors in the world look at it. Tell us how you're feeling out there. You're looking great.
27: Foot's feeling amazing. I'm 100%. I'm ready to go, ready to play football. Just getting back on my feet. I've been gone for a year, so I got to get my feet back under me. Just do what I got to do.
26: All
0: All right. Hey, we'll talk to Brian Flores' defense when we come back.
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0: Worth Vikings first-round pick Caleb Banks. And Caleb, very impressive measurements. One of the top scores as far as speed. Your wingspan is 7'1", one of the largest recorded. How do you utilize that stuff in your game?
27: Just being able to have length is very important, I would say, for a defensive lineman. Separation is very good, and I use it to my advantage. Usually when I'm playing a run game, being able to just knock the lineman back, use my length, he can't touch me, and I'm just sitting there peeking in the backfield and just doing my job. So I would say it's a pretty big advantage, and I'm glad God blessed me with the abilities.
0: I've interviewed a lot of defensive players over the years here, and since Brian Flores came on board, they all have played for his defense. Are you in that camp as well?
27: Some new every day. I'm just happy that I'm a part of it. You know what I mean? Just seeing the mindset that he has, it's different. You don't see that every day. He likes to handle business. So yeah. Definitely somebody I would love to be up under.
0: Caleb, hey, thanks for your time. Really appreciate you. Have a great 2026. Stay healthy. Can't wait what you do in a purple uniform.
27: Yes, sir. Thank you.
0: Caleb, thanks, everybody. That concludes this edition. Until next time, I'm Neil Roberts.
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7: Fox News, I'm CJ Pop. A short day in the trial of Lindsay Clancy, the Massachusetts mom accused of killing her kids.
8: We don't know why this jury was dismissed so early. About 2 hours into what was supposed to be a full day of testimony, the judge questioned them, but we don't know about what.
7: That's Fox's Brian Yenis in Plymouth. The judge said tomorrow will be a lengthy day. A sick juror cancels court in the multi-state youth addiction trial against Meta in Oakland, California. Meta is accused of targeting children and teens on those social media platforms like Facebook and Instagram. The United States sends 20 deportees to Liberia, part of 1,200 migrants that the African country will receive under a new deal. They arrived there earlier. The deal among the largest third country deportations driven by the Trump administration's crackdown on immigration. 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
9: Here's Emily Campagno on Hollywood's obsession with President Trump.
13: We've seen this, that all of those people are at their same garden party that they've been in for all of these years, and they are self-applauding, self-congratulating, and making each other crazy, right? We know this is echoing off the walls. The rest of the Americans are benefiting from all of Trump's policies and moving on with their lives. I want to point out a few, like there's a certain group that have now built their identity on the resist and having 99% of what comes out of their mouth be about him. And then those that where their obsession eclipsed their prior fame. The point is the rest of the world just sees them for what they are, which is just obsessed with Trump and not funny. I do think, however, there's people in decision-making capacities at networks that somehow, though, are seeing this as some type of gold, again, for that small listenership that is just their tiny group of Hollywood celebs.
9: For more commentary like this, go to FoxNewsPodcast.com.
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22: 12:34. Back to Clay and Buck after 1. Vice President J.D. Vance scheduled to be on. Should be in just a few minutes after we get started. Comes in the 701 on with me about 8:15. National Radio Day, and I can't talk, but I'm still here, Gene. How'd that happen?
1: Blah. Oh, because you're the best at the blah. That's
22: what. You know what I tried to say? I'll get my brain and my tongue in sync by tomorrow morning, I'm hoping. 12:35, Eugene Greener, Heartland Investor Services. Time to go inside the numbers.
2: And good afternoon, everyone. Grain futures, while we're mixed at this time of day, overnight, again, further strength as corn pushed through the $5 level. The Pro Farmer Tour is making it painfully obvious. It wasn't ever a regional problem out there growing corn and soybeans this year. It's become a national problem, as it doesn't matter what state you walk into. There's issues. Maybe Iowa might be the best of them out there, but Illinois certainly has its troubles too. And so right now, there's a working thought that that corn yield on the Pro Farmer Tour is about 178 bushels to the acre. That tugs our carryout on the corn to a probable problem, especially if China was to take some corn ahead of their coming to America, kind of like Eddie Murphy, so to speak, on September 24th, and they pick up some corn. And let alone Europe has never been calculated into the USDA balance sheets to how much corn they probably will need from the U.S. when we go into the wintertime, first quarter, second quarter. So corn, all the contracts except for spot September, which goes deliverable here in about 11 days, they're all above $5, and rightfully so, because we could probably go even higher yet, with what we're seeing on the yields and potential demand coming. The corn right now up 5¾ cents, December contract, 504 last, kind of cute. We came within a tick of the contract high made this summer, but that's just semantics, gamesmanship, so to speak. It'll likely get bested. You know, past results are not indicative of future results. You know, consider us carefully before ever investing. Just because I said that, government makes me say it. But anyway, I'm going to say it. Corn's got more upside potential, but it's going to be not an easy ride necessarily. Soybeans, they're softer a bit today. They got within about a dime of their summer contract highs before stalling out. No big sales to China this morning, but two cargoes again. They're just consistently every week they're taking their million metric tons. New crop sales and the export sales data this morning, 1.7 million metric tons. So looking good, Billy Ray, so to speak. And the beans, they can take a break in here. They put a lot on every day this week, over 20 cents a day. They can be steady right now, unchanged, 12.37 and a quarter, while September row crop is down 1¾ cents at 12.20 and a half. Good time, one of those 1 in 15 years where if you carry grain too long into the end of summer, you actually get paid for it for sweeping the bins now rather than earlier. Wheat on retreat after being higher again to new highs for the recovery since they blew this thing out here after the July highs. We had Kansas City wheat getting within on the December contract, what, 14¾ cents of $8 before retreating a dime here. Black Sea, it's pretty much closed for business. Any wheat moving out of Ukraine or Russia has to go through the Baltics and on rail or truck, so that slows things down to maybe half of the wheat getting out of there. It's got to be made up somewhere. Egypt, Tunisia, they're going to start shopping around, and we're going to hear about it. You can see it on the French milling wheat side as that market is up $4 a ton there on the December contract, 240 and a half. But we have to slip from session highs. We are now down a penny on the Kansas December, 775¾. December Chicago's off 0.75 cents, 696¾. But in Minneapolis, we haven't gained like the other ones have this week, so they're up 4½ cents for September, 698½. But I doubt any elevators are reporting on that one anymore. December Minneapolis wheat up 5½ cents, 725¾. Cattle futures on the rebound. They beat them up pretty good today, but so far we're holding those July 27th lows and last Friday's lows for this live cattle trade. Feeders, they've got roughed up pretty good. They're mixed right now after having made new lows. The box beef numbers are softer today. Let's take a look. What were they? I had just seen them. Let's pull those back up. I showed the box beef for choice down 285 lower, 392.14 last. The select giving up just 61 cents at 363.56. By the way, that feeder index, it's now down to 341.85. That's off 51 cents. Daily number, 337.92. Feeders August, down 72 cents, 336.12. Lower by 25 cents on September, 328.87. October feeders, they're up 45 cents, 322.60. January got down to 302 currently. up 62 cents, 306.05. So a $4 bounce off those session lows. On the hog market, down $1.32 there at 80.17. There's some things that are consistent in this world, like driving the price of hogs down. December, down 70 cents, 70.72. Metals follow through on yesterday's explosive rally after Secretary Bessent doing what we would call QE, but they're not calling it quantitative easing. It's just the U.S. is going to issue more debt on short-term rates and then try to buy the long-term rates and push the interest rates down on longer-term rates. We'll see how it works, but that sent the gold sharply higher, up another $28 today, $4,573. Silver, we're up $2.43 there at $68.26 on the September. December, up $2.47 to $69.04. And Bitcoin, gain of $4,385 on the August contract. We're now up to almost $73,000, $72,985 to be exact. Crude oil, further strength again, a little bit of that weakness in the dollar, and more concern that the Strait of Hormuz basically closed. They're sneaking tankers through at night, but we're only pulling through about maybe 10 million barrels a day. We used to pull 100 million barrels a day out of there. So you can talk all you want that the Strait is open. It really isn't. But they're trying. Crude oil, October, up $2.23 a barrel, $86.62. The September gasoline's down a penny a gallon today, $3.24.42. Diesel fuel, up a penny and a quarter a gallon, $4.46.5. 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
8: In the history of cinema, few films have been as successful as The Godfather. Francis Ford Coppola's gangster epic set a new standard not just for movies about the mafia, but for movies in general. Although, if you talk to the people who made it, The Godfather's prospects for success were far from assured. In fact, before its release, they were pretty bleak.
10: And they said, we're finished, this is over. The movie's not going to work. You gotta get rid of those guys, it's a disaster.
8: Then Leave the Gun, Take the Cannoli. My co-host Mark Seal and I strip back the varnish of movie history and talk to never-before-heard-from sources to get at what really made the process so arduous. Leave the Gun, Take the Cannoli is based on my co-host Mark's best-selling book of the same title. And on this show, we call upon his years of research to help unpack the story behind The Godfather's birth from start to finish. We sift through innumerable accounts, many of them conflicting, and try to get to the truth of what really happened. Leave the Gun, Take the Cannoli features new and archival interviews with Francis Ford Coppola.
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26: It's time for my dad, Trent Luce, and today's Luce Tale.
2: Chris Schutze owns Tracer Minerals, and he was at our place earlier this summer and made a statement that just really sticks with me. He said, and Tracer Minerals is all about cows, sows, plants, yourself. Everything that lives needs chelated minerals and vitamins. And we're looking at the 40-acre of oats that we planted, and he said, we need to treat this soil like a rumen. I never thought about it like that. It's about feeding the microbes, about increasing microbial activity. That is soil health. And my friend from New Zealand, Damian Buckley, he's all about soil health. And I thought we would kind of run through that today because he let me know the other day he's got a book that was written in 1912 about the U.S. farmer. We'll get to that in Damian in a minute. First one to remind you about. The most tender beef on the planet, speaking of a rumen, when the rumen consumes cellulose material, upcycles it into the tender, nutrient-dense Piedmontese beef, you know that you're going to have a tremendous eating experience. Two places to order the tender beef. It's on the website cpbeef.com and goodlifeproteins.com.
27: Did you read that book during the break?
1: I've certainly read through it over the months that I've had it, because there's some fantastic tidbits within it. There are fantastic elements. For example, all the natural fertilizers in 1912 that were being used, and it's giving some kind of summary about their individual value on farm, from nitrate of soda and sulfate of ammonia coming through from Chile in terms of the nitrate of soda and the sulfate of ammonia from gasworks. But, you know, dried blood and the tankage from the slaughterhouses and fish fertilizer and woolen hair waste, hoof and horn meal, street sweepings, leather meal, castor pomace and raw bone. I mean, it sounds like witchcraft. But in actual fact, every one of those slow decomposing, or more realistically, slow decomposing minerals and so forth, you know, they all had a part to play. They were all available and they were all being used at that point. And all
2: sweet,
1: we were doing there,
2: sweet,
1: sorry.
2: Street sweepings.
1: Sweepings. Imagine.
2: That was horse manure, just for the record.
1: The sweepings from city streets are composed of manure mixed with dust or mud, chips of wood, scraps of paper, nails, tin cans, bits of glass, etc. The value of street sweepings of fertilizer depends on the proportion of the manure contained.
2: I want to go back to street sweepings as our main fertilizer source. That's what I want to do.

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9: Here's something pretty disturbing I discovered while researching this podcast. This is what it actually says on the Los Angeles Police Department website. The site states that the Adult Missing Persons Unit investigates 3,200 cases a month. And 70% of those missing people are found or returned voluntarily within 2 or 3 days. It goes on to explain, and I quote here, "Since being a missing person is not a crime, police are given a very limited role while conducting these types of investigations." At the bottom of the webpage, it gets more disturbing. There's a section titled, "What if they never returned?" And here's the official police advice. In such situations, you may want to enlist the services of a private investigator to assist in your search. If you can't afford a PI, the police elaborate, quote, "Another option would be to contact the Salvation Army, which has a missing persons locator program." There is not a single sentence on the LAPD website that would lead a loved one of a missing person to have any faith that the police would properly investigate it. What the LAPD is basically saying is, if someone you love goes missing, don't overreact. They'll probably turn up, unless they don't, in which case you should get someone besides the police to look into it. All this is my way of saying, if the police took missing persons cases as seriously as they do, say, bank robberies, I wouldn't have had to do this podcast in the first place and end up chasing a violent criminal halfway around the country. I'm Neil Strauss, and you can hear the full story of To Live and Die in L.A.
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10: Here's your AccuWeather forecast. Partly sunny, quite warm this afternoon, the high of 87. Clear and very comfortable tonight with the low down to 55. Sunny much of the time on Friday, the high 87 again. Mainly cloudy Saturday, the high of 83. Breezy with a mix of clouds and sun on Sunday. We'll have a couple of afternoon showers, the high of 81. Then it's mostly sunny, quite warm Monday with the high of 87. With your AccuWeather forecast, I'm meteorologist Jason Catarina.
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7: School is back in session. 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
9: I'm Jerry Willis, and this is the Fox Business Report. The major averages are falling in afternoon trading as rising Treasury yields and oil prices are fueling inflation worries. Treasury Secretary Scott Bessent's move to ratchet up bond repurchases had temporarily cooled bond yields yesterday, and he said during an interview today that the sizes of longer-dated buybacks could increase even further. Disappointing Walmart financial results are slamming consumer stocks today. Shares of Walmart are plunging 9% after the country's biggest retailer saw the smallest sales gain in more than 6 years during its recent quarter. The retail giant otherwise reported solid earnings. And a day after Moderna stock notched its biggest one-day gain on record, the biotech is on track for its largest percentage drop in more than 2 years. Its stock is tumbling 18% after surging yesterday on skin cancer therapy results. That's your Fox Business Report. I'm Hillary Barsky, invested in you.
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15: Closing arguments could come Monday. I'm Carmen Roberts, Fox News. Testimony has already ended for the day in the Massachusetts murder trial of Lindsay Clancy, accused of killing her three children.
16: The jury heard from new defense witness Sheila Cavanaugh, the hospital chaplain who met Lindsay Clancy the morning after she killed her three children. Cavanaugh testified that Lindsay blamed a male voice in her head for doing that, but prosecutors challenged her, noting she documented other details in her notes, but never mentioned the voice.
17: And the voice, according to Lindsay, told her that if she did not follow the command, neither she nor her children would be safe.
16: The prosecution says Lindsay was not psychotic and these were planned, deliberate murders.
15: Fox's Brian Yenis reporting. Hundreds of supporters gathered outside the courthouse today, calling this a mental health system failure. 20 people kicked out of the U.S. by the Trump administration arrived in Liberia today. The African country has agreed to accept 1,200 illegal immigrants removed from America. President Trump threatens to pour on the pressure against Iran as the war nears the half-year mark.
18: What he is calling economic D-Day against Iran.
15: Fox's Trey Yingston, Tel Aviv.
18: The president posting to Truth Social saying no one has given the Islamic Republic of Iran a greater opportunity to make a deal than me. Tragically for them, they have failed to take it. Therefore, today I am announcing the most crushing economic operation ever taken against any country.
15: More threats and stalled negotiations are pushing crude prices higher. U.S. crude is up 2.5% at $86.51 a barrel. And a U.S. Army unit at Fort Stewart, Georgia, is offering its troops a special bonus if they reenlist soon. 4 extra days off, timed around the November release of the video game Grand Theft Auto 6. 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

0: Welcome back into Clay and Buck. We will be taking more calls, talkbacks, and perhaps chatting with the second most powerful person in the United States government in a minute here. We'll see. Vice President J.D. Vance, I believe, is supposed to be joining us. He might get called into the Situation Room, in which case, that is fine. But if not, we'll be talking to him shortly here. And we have Justin in South Carolina on data centers. Wanted to play this. Play it.
1: Hey, guys. This is Justin in Charleston, South Carolina. I want to chime in on the data center. Most of the centers that are being built are on the large scale, and they consume about 1 million gallons of water a day. That's equivalent to a small town. So if they're building one of these things next to a small town, you're now doubling the amount of water that that town uses on a daily basis. Those are all facts brought to you by Grok. So if China's infiltrated Grok, that's a whole other argument. But I'm not a fan of these things.
0: Well, my question is, again, they wouldn't build if they didn't have the ability to, like, I'm doing a renovation, Clay, of some rooms in my home, and we have to check to see if we have the amperage for the outlets we want to put in. They're not going to sign a huge data center. They're not putting this in some little place that doesn't have the water or the grid power to support it. That would make no sense.
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3: A few miles from the glass spires of Midtown Atlanta lies the South River Forest. 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
5: At approximately 9 o'clock this morning, as law enforcement was moving through various sectors of the property, an individual, without warning, shot a Georgia State Patrol trooper.
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4: Here he comes, charging around the hallway. Rounding the corner by the water cooler, he's heading for the studio. He's neck and neck with the start of the show. Oh, he's falling behind. We're heading for the finish line. This is going to be close. Oh, he falls just short.
5: I called your running to the studio like a horse race.
6: I forgot we had a plan. I completely forgot we had a plan. I was standing outside. I'll explain it in a little bit.
5: Okay.
6: Hanson will know what I'm talking about if he drove in the same route of work I did. And then I remembered we had a plan.
5: A simple plan.
6: Did you say live from Studio Jose?
5: Nope.
6: No, okay. Live here, us. Yes. And today we're Hemingway-like. Yes. Very.
5: It was beautiful.
6: Noun, yeah. Verb. And today we're toiling under the title of the show.
5: The greatest theft in human history. Or if you prefer, Uncle Sam is a degenerate crackhead. Both headlines about the same story, the only story that matters, the national debt of the United States. We are, folks, we are a degenerate crackhead.
6: We hit $40 trillion late yesterday in debt. And that should be the only story in America. I'm amused by all the stories that are leading newscasts instead of that. Everything from Prince Harry and his wife are returning to England, to various weather situations, to the latest poll on the November elections, and crap like that, that has nothing to do with destroying the greatest country that ever existed, which it might be too late, $40 trillion in debt. Not a story.
5: I'm sorry. Did you say Harry and Meghan Markle are going back to the UK? And leaving Malibu? Wait a minute.
6: Tell me more.
5: Who I think it was Sowell, one of the great philosophers. It's probably ancient wisdom, but if someone is serving you, they will tell you what you need to hear. If someone is serving themselves, they will tell you what you want to hear.
6: That's a good
5: and
6: one.
5: And the media absolutely serves themselves.
6: That's a good one.
5: And the government, too. I mean, it's we get both of them that we deserve, and we deserve to be kicked right in the face. So, enjoy the kicking.
6: Just flipping through the media today, I'm in the winter of my life, and I've been around long enough to have seen various milestones. I remember when we hit a trillion. The Republican Revolution in 1994... when all those new people came in and the Republicans took back the House for the first time in half a century, was because one of their talking points was we hit $4 trillion in debt. $4 trillion. That was in 1994. We're now at...
5: And we ran budget surpluses subsequently for several years.
6: Now at $40 trillion debt. And for the first time ever, the interest on our debt, if you've ever had credit card debt and you know, you're just paying the interest in like $10 of the principal, and you realize, if I keep doing this, I'll have it for the rest of my life, which is true.
5: Right.
6: We now pay more interest every year than we pay for national defense. And we pay more for national defense than pretty much every country on earth added together. So it's astounding. It's unsustainable, obviously. It has been unsustainable for decades, though. And I guess that's why I never got to my point. All those other milestones over the years, when we hit 10 trillion. Oh, we talked about it a lot and people talked about it a lot in think tanks and this and that in the news. And I feel like 40 trillion is getting less attention than any of the other milestones. And not surprising, I guess.
5: Yeah. People are reacting. Many people with I've been hearing this for a long time. Nothing bad has happened. Something very bad has happened and will continue to happen. And, you know, we can dive into this in depth later on, but it is the greatest theft in human history from one generation to another. But it's even worse than it seems. Not only are we making the kids repay the debt with interest and the resultant higher taxes and worse government services, but the most insidious, because people don't realize it, aspect of this to me is that if I have $1 million in debt, and that's going to be really, really hard to pay off. One thing I can do to make it a lot easier to pay off is inflate the currency. So $1 million, that used to be my entire GDP. But now, since I've inflated the currency so much, $1 million, just like now it's only 2/3 of the GDP because money's worthless. So that's why I'm always trying to tell you inflation is a tax. Government officials give crap away to keep power. They accumulate enormous debts. We act like we're a 22-year-old that doesn't understand what debt is or credit cards are or whatever. Then they inflate the currency. Everything you've worked for, everything you saved is worth less money and less and less and less and less. So they can keep that scam going with our loving blessing of the whole process. But people don't want to hear this. Speaking of, you know, people, what people want to hear and need to hear. It's, everybody's tuned out. Everybody. I'm just talking to you now. That's what, we have no listeners.
6: I was about to say I was going to give ourselves a special pass on this, the $40 trillion anniversary of the debt, for being the most depressing radio show in America. But to your inflation point, take your net worth and use an inflation calculator to get an idea of how much less it is than you think it is, yeah, compared to $2020 dollars.
5: Or 2020, folks, yeah, not 1920. Oh, my God.
6: Or when you
5: God.
6: Were born, but 2020, when the pandemic started.
5: I've always wanted to come up with one idea that my name gets stuck to and will continue after I'm gone. A legacy, if you will. And I don't have it quite ready yet, but here's the idea. Maybe you can help me with this. There comes a time in every system where its fatal flaw is realized and is discovered and utilized. And that is the beginning of the end of that system. More specifically, and we've all seen this wisdom, once people figure out they can vote themselves money from the treasury, money from future generations from the treasury, a democracy is doomed. And we are at that suicide inflection point or whatever. Oh, well, what are you going to do?
6: We'll get into some of the stats that help you wrap your head around what that all means, $40 trillion in debt, a little bit later. But it is, it's a death blow. It really is. Yeah. It's certainly a death blow to the lifestyle and I like the word dynamics that ends in ism, but I can't say it.
5: Dynamism?
6: Yeah, I can't say that. That's not,
5: you can't say
6: not
5: that?
6: A chance.
5: Why?
6: I don't know.
5: Okay.
6: I don't know why. Mm. But the lack of that we'll have going forward, that your kids and grandkids will live in a country that's got much less of that. It'll look more like Great Britain, where people can't do all the cool things. You can't start a Microsoft or a ChatGPT or a Tesla or a SpaceX anymore, just because the country's so gummed up with all kinds of interest rates and regulations and taxes and fees to try to stay afloat. Because you can't live like this forever. If you've ever gone broke, I haven't, thank God. But if you ever, I've seen people go broke. If you've ever gone broke, it can happen. It can happen.
5: Yeah. Yeah, it's the Francification of America. I agree. I just happen to be reading about how, and it's funny, I hadn't made this connection. Halfwit that I am. You know, the critical theory crowd, that philosophy that emerged out of France mostly, and Germany to some extent, like mostly in the '60s, as kind of neo-Marxism. It ruined France first, because the young people of France really embraced the philosophy, the woke philosophy, because that's its origin in France. And it utterly drained all of the dynamism out of France. It went from a proud, exploring, achieving, growing country to some extent. It's never like the U.S., but to a, I deserve this. Why don't I have this? Everything sucks. Society victims. And it's a disease you don't get better from, I don't think.
6: Well, I'll throw in one more comment and then we'll start officially.
5: Yeah.
6: This stat has been going around now for 6 months or so, I think is really amazing. The average person in England has a lifestyle net worth income equal to that of the 50th richest state in the United States, Mississippi. The average Englander is the same as the average Mississippian in terms of wealth because of their economic system for all these years. Yet, we complain, most of us don't, but too many do, complain regularly about inequality and how poor we are and how hard we have it. It's crazy. We're the most privileged society that has ever, not only ever existed, but nobody could have even imagined.
5: Mm-hmm.
6: And we got so many people complaining that we're electing numbnuts. So that's where we are. We'll start the show officially. I'm Jack Armstrong. He's Joe Getty. This is Thursday, August 20th, the year 2026. We're Armstrong and Getty, and we approve of this program.
5: All right, let's begin stealing from the children precisely according to FCC rules and regulations at Mark.
2: Nick Shirley has a small penis, allegedly.
7: Wow, that's so adult of you.
2: Did you hear about this?
7: Nick Shirley
2: allegedly has a small penis. Well, I don't know. They're reporting. Have you seen this?
7: Well, the reports are wrong.
2: They're reporting. Well, we don't know. Prove me wrong.
7: No, I'm not. I don't do that.
2: Prove me wrong. It's good enough for Charlie Kirk.
6: What the hell is that?
5: That was Nick Shirley being accosted by Terry Shands, the chief of staff for the California State Assembly. Nick Shirley, famous for pointing out the enormous fraud and wasted taxpayer money in California. Well, the chief of staff for the California State Assembly, Mr. Terry Shands, carrying pamphlets trying to discredit him that say Nick Shirley has a small penis. Did I mention that's the chief of staff for the California State Assembly?
6: And he's mad because a guy pointed out that they were stealing taxpayer money.
5: Right, and that the Democratic Party is in California is a giant graft mob. Wow. Yes, correct.
6: That's nice.
5: That is the state of the government of Cal Unicornia. Good God.
6: Speaking of the state of California, I'll talk about this a little bit later. The thing that I got distracted, I parked across. Hanson, I assume you came in the same way I did. We take the same route in. The homeless camp is the largest it's ever been by a lot. All of
5: drug
6: us
5: camp.
6: Drug addict camp. You know, I swore to myself while I was in Vancouver that I was going to start referring to it as drug addicts instead of homeless people, because that's 100% what it is. It's a
5: habits
6: drug
5: are hard
6: problem.
5: To break.
6: Yeah. It's a drug problem. It's a drug problem.
8: Yeah.
6: It's not a housing problem. It's a drug problem. Anyway, there are more drug addicts gathered together in one spot over by the Cane's Chicken than there have ever been. And it's just astounding that it could exist 2 blocks from where I work. If you'd have told me when I was 20 years old, when you're a grown man and doing quite well, you'll work 2 blocks away from I don't even know what it would have been hard to explain to me, because it would have been, I couldn't have imagined it existing, because none had ever existed around me in my life. But a whole bunch of people without homes who do drugs, who just poop in the streets and
5: camp on the sidewalks. Why do they let them camp on the sidewalk, 20-year-old Jack would ask?
6: Because of rents too high.
5: Progressivism.
6: God dang it, it's unbelievable. I need to talk more about that later and describe it. Can't believe it's just right there. Why would anybody put up with that life? I don't mean them. Well, them. Why would you put up with it? But why would society, why would taxpaying citizens put up with that on their streets? God!
5: Yeah,
6: it's nuts!
5: I know.
6: A fish doesn't know he's wet. Pretty soon, you just get so used to your environment, you forget that it is what it is. We got drug addicts everywhere!
8: Yeah!
5: Policy matters.
6: Our t-shirts enforce the law. That's the best t-shirt. Enforce the law.
5: Although the new cap socialism sucks and it never works t-shirts are really cool. We need to take a break, sir.
6: Yeah, one of our headlines coming up with Katie points to the California's idea on how to handle the homeless situation, among other things on the way. Stay here.
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1: Yo, yo, yo. How y'all doing?
2: It's fantastic. Just peachy. Don't have a lot of time, so let's get right to it. Who's reporting what? It's Lead Story with Katie Green. Katie!
3: The Alphabet Networks, NBC. Trump says Kim Jong-un has 57, quote, very powerful nuclear weapons. Fox News, Trump teases potential Kim Jong-un meeting later this year. And CBS, North Korea launches ballistic missiles as Trump seeks to rekindle nuclear talks with Kim Jong-un.
1: Yeah, just in the last couple hours, Kim Jong-un launched missiles. It's exactly like when he would say, Putin and I had a great call, he's really interested in peace, and then Putin would bomb a school. Or Trump announces, we have a peace deal with Iran, they've agreed to open the strait, and then they attack a ship. It's them saying, we don't give a crap what you think.
2: They get together and say, hey, how can we, like, most obviously humiliate Trump? Why don't you take a call from him and say you're interested in peace and then shoot off a bunch of missiles? Aw, come on, that's too much. All right, let's do it. Let's humiliate him. Let's pants him. And he falls for it every time. I don't get it.
1: I really don't. Ugh.
3: For the Washington Post, this may be the first academic profession to see its work taken over by AI.
1: What is it?
3: Mathematicians.
1: Oh, wow. Yeah. I mean, that's...
2: 2 + 2 = unemployment.
1: That's your headline?
2: No. That's right.
1: I'm Joe Getty.
3: Zing. Ah. All right. L.A. Times. L.A. votes to allow homeless camps to reopen around city parks.
1: How do you like that? They voted 10-3.
2: My God.
1: So it was like 4 years ago, they passed those draconian laws that drug addicts couldn't live in the park doing drugs with pit bulls running around. And a lot of people went nuts on how unfair it was, but they did it. But something, I don't know, they got soft or whatever. And now they're not every park, but most of the parks are being opened back up again to homeless people can camp there.
2: So we're going junky towns.
1: So we're going the wrong direction.
3: This is from the What the Hell file. The New York Post. Justin Trudeau wields toilet plunger in cringeworthy dance with Katy Perry in a hardware store.
1: That's not as important as his new hair. Have you seen his new hair? The boyfriend cut, they call it?
3: It's bad.
1: It's rough.
2: I didn't notice.
1: It is a little young for a grown man. Mm. You got to check out a picture. You will remark upon it.
2: Okay.
3: Saying a prayer about this. Study finds. Study reveals the physics behind snoring and a possible fix. Please, God.
1: Yeah, no kidding.
3: And the Babylon Bee. AOC has her boyfriend frozen in case she wants him in the future.
1: Boy, did you guys talk about that a lot last week?
2: No. Nope.
1: It's a heck of an interesting political move. She's gone big on that. She's doing the injections on, you know, she takes a video and posts it every day and all that sort of stuff, the freezing her eggs. And you know, I don't need a man to be a mom and all that.
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1: I was just seeing the video of the missile drone barrage that hit Kyiv overnight. Just unbelievable. Just regular. They look like they could be Cleveland suburban neighborhoods with rockets all of a sudden raining down on your house.
2: And they're running out of Patriot missiles, and the death tolls are getting higher and higher.
1: Wow. That's something.
2: Yeah. Yeah, it's absolutely horrific. Yeah, that Vlad Putin, he's a nice fella. He's going to protect Christianity, don't you know, morons. So
1: says he wants peace.
2: This is an all-time classic. This is one of the best things ever. It is, well, I will analyze after. This is Cabot Phillips, who you might know. He does man on the street type stuff, goes to college campuses and that sort of thing. And I'm not going to give away the punchline, but he's asking the youngsters about socialism versus capitalism. We'll start with 51, Michael, and this is leading somewhere, folks, and where it leads will amaze you.
3: Which would you rather have in America, socialism or capitalism?
4: I would say socialism.
5: How do you view the word socialism, favorably or unfavorably?
6: I guess I would go with favorably.
7: Like, I have family in Europe. They go to college for free. Their health care is paid for. They don't have to worry about it at all.
8: I favor that over capitalism.
7: Okay, got it.
8: I also think I favor that, like, socialism over capitalism.
9: Socialism is more geared toward, like, helping the people in your, you know, the governed.
10: I'd rather people have that same opportunity. There's a lot of excess in America.
2: Okay. Wow, that's extremely common sentiment. This is not nutpicking by any stretch. It goes on.
3: The main idea of socialism being that people at the top are doing their fair share to help people at the bottom, trying to prevent disparity of income and trying to prevent excess, as you called it. So on campus, if there's a GPA disparity where there's people at the bottom with a poor GPA, would you support a policy where people at the top spread the wealth and give that GPA to people at the bottom?
11: Give? Like, help them get a better GPA?
3: Yeah.
11: I'm all for helping. I wouldn't give, like, oh, let me just give you some of my poor.
3: But it's about being fair, right? We got to help people at the bottom?
11: I've lost a lot of sleep, so I don't know if I will be fair.
8: It's hard. If I guess it would be kind of like hypocritical for me to say no.
1: It would be kind of. I've lost a lot of sleep, basically, Shane said. I worked really hard for that grade, so I'm not going to give some of it to someone else.
2: Yeah, let's do one more.
6: That's completely different.
3: How is it different?
6: Because I'm, like, studying all day for my grade.
8: What do you mean by sharing it? Like, literally, like, giving them a chunk of my GPA?
3: Yep.
9: I would want to say no, straight up.
3: But what's the difference between earning a high GPA and not wanting to give it away, but then earning a lot of money and also not wanting to give that away?
9: Well, I feel like the difference is that you study for your grades, right? And grades often reflect how much time you spend studying. But
3: you gotta work pretty hard to become a millionaire.
9: I mean, I'm not denying that fact either, but for the regular working person, you know.
1: So I was, because I saw this yesterday, and then I've been thinking about it since. Is there, if I was going to be on the other side of the argument and push back on it, what's the best argument I could make? That this metaphor isn't, or analogy isn't perfect.
2: I've got that for you.
1: Okay, what is it? Why isn't it perfect?
2: I want to hear one more clip first.
1: Okay.
2: Because I love this.
3: Do you think there's a similarity between earning your salary and maybe not wanting to give it away to people that aren't working to earn it? And same thing with the GPA, where you earn it and you say, well, I don't necessarily want to give it to anyone who might not be working for it.
8: Right. I think it's just that whole sense of thinking that no one's going to work for it.
12: I mean, I sacrifice a lot to get my GPA. You know, I don't go out as much as I'd like to, but that's for something like a greater goal in the future, the way I see it. So, no, I wouldn't sacrifice my own things, like sacrifice my own time to help somebody else who didn't want to make those same sacrifices.
11: There's some people who are in the bottom, but they really are working, and there's some people who are in the bottom and they deserve that poor GPA.
3: Kind of like people making money with their income?
11: Exactly, you know what I'm saying? Like some people. Let's not throw shade.
2: Okay.
1: So if you you gave people their GPA, some people wouldn't try very hard. Yeah, that's pretty good.
2: All right. First, the first thing that occurs to me, other than the obvious, and we're all enjoying it, is that the absolutely one-sided indoctrination in schools is manifest right there. You just heard it. The slightest, simplest pushback using very short words, very short sentences, their ideology crumbles. They have no idea what to say. They don't even have a counter argument. That goes to show you how awful indoctrination is in schools versus teaching and learning to think. I mean, holy crap. Because these kids are dedicated to a certain political economic system. They think they know a lot, but their reasoning is tissue thin. Anyway, to your point, Jack, what the professors in the brighter socialist students would say is, well, that would be true, except the capitalists have twisted the system so that they get all the money, and working hard and doing the right things no longer gets you rewards because the system is stacked against the little guy.
1: Well, they would
2: say
1: that.
2: So the only way to take it from them is by force.
1: But they would say that, but that's not true enough to be an argument.
2: Well, you asked what their counter argument would be.
1: I just wondered if there was an actual flaw in the analogy. You're right. That would be the counter argument, but it's pretty dead on. It's pretty dead on.
2: I think it's a damn near perfect analogy.
1: Yeah, it's amazing. It's pretty dead on.
2: Especially when you hear the objections to the plan,
1: which are 100% the sort of thing that people like us say.
2: Whoa! I worked for that. I sacrificed for that. Some people aren't trying hard. Why would they get mine? Blah blah blah. We're through here.
1: Or if we're going to just give people their grades, then nobody's going to try hard, including me, who got, you know, tried hard and got A's. So, yeah.
2: If you ever run into a dedicated young socialist, hit him with that metaphor. Although I do want to talk more about socialism and free markets later on, because I've collected a whole bunch of really, really interesting stuff, including one of my favorite conservative writers and free market fans saying, don't just laugh at the young socialists because their answer is wrong, but their questions are real. And he's talking, you know, I'll give you the very, very short version of it, about the incredible cronyism existing between a lot of big industries, big companies, and Washington, D.C., how the tax code, the regulation codes, they're all fixed to protect the fat cats. The free market isn't free. It's crony capitalism to a level that we haven't seen in our system, I think probably ever. And also the flow of capital away from labor and toward, capital, physical capital, machines, computers, data centers, that sort of thing. The expenditures of American industry have gone from people now to machines. And yeah, I know people make those machines and maintain them, that sort of thing. But the share of revenue that goes toward labor is at the lowest point ever. And so people who have nothing to sell but their labor are freaking out a little bit. And it's appropriate. And it's a problem we have to solve as a country, or we will have an idiotic and suicidal leftist takeover.
1: I have another comment about those college kids and their very quickly coming to the understanding of the problem with socialism after we tell you about what you can do for your dog like today, and that is order Rough Greens, and it ain't going to cost you nothing. 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
1: Your point of how quickly their ideology fell apart is really quite amazing. Yeah. I mean, I realize that was edited, but it was clearly same day, same street, same person. It's not like they got 24 hours to think about it and went back. I mean, while they're standing there on the spot, a little uncomfortable with a microphone in their face, they still were able to come up very quickly. Well, I don't want to do that. What about the lazy people? I worked hard. I mean, right. That fast. I can't snap my fingers. That fast, yeah. It pops into your head why it doesn't work. That's amazing. Usually things are more complex than that. Would take a little more. You'd seem to have a slide chart and a PowerPoint and everything like that to me. Mm-hmm. I guess you've won me over with your argument. But yeah. It's just immediately. Well, that's not fair. I worked hard for these grades.
2: You've pointed out many times the perhaps the most sad, discouraging, horrible thing ever. That's in politics. If you're explaining, you're losing. And, you know, I've got all this information I made reference to a couple of seconds ago about capitalism and free markets and socialism and that sort of thing. And how we go into socialism is absolutely the wrong answer. The right answer is to fix capitalism. But I can explain to you going to socialism and the appeal of that in like 10 seconds. How to fix capitalism would take like 10 minutes.
1: Yeah.
2: And therein lies our probably insurmountable challenge. It's like, you know, the great saying, this is so insightful that any institution, unless it is avowedly conservative, will become more progressive over time. Likewise, countries.
1: Yes, Michael.
13: We need to teach people how a business works. So many socialists, they honestly do not know how businesses work.
1: Yeah, well, that definitely gets to the root of a lot of the problem is all the Mamdani stuff and everything like that is this idea that like grocery stores or drug companies or whatever, they just have like endless supplies of money right. coming out of a spigot.
2: Yeah. Yeah. Grotesque lack of understanding of business and economies.
1: Yeah.
2: Yeah.
1: We will spend a lot of time on what is really the number one story of the day. Prince Harry and Meghan are returning to Great Britain. And so we'll do full team coverage. We'll go live to England.
2: Hello! I have an embarrassing revelation to make. I got sucked into that story.
1: They're an embarrassing couple.
2: Oh, so embarrassing.
1: They are. I'm embarrassed. I'm embarrassed for them. They're at that level now where I like, ooh, dude. Wow.
2: Right. It's like seeing a comedian bomb, but yes. As a human being.
1: We'll talk about that and a whole bunch of other stuff, but we got mailbag next. Stay here.
0: Armstrong and Getty.
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1: Yo, yo, yo. I don't know where I'm headed, but I am zip bound. I've got another tale of being on one of the GLP-1s, which I know a lot of you either are on or trying. We'll get to that a little bit later in the show.
2: Here's your freedom-loving quote of the day. I think wrapping up our series on Nikita Khrushchev, the successor to Stalin, premier of the Soviet Union. Berlin is the testicles of the West. Every time I want the West to scream, I squeeze on Berlin.
1: That's an interesting quote. Did you have any reason to bring that to us other than

0: educational system is a cancer. It's horrible. Mailbag. 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Let's see. On the topic of the debt, Judith writes, divide $40 trillion by 350 million residents. That's approximately $115,000 per person in debt. But let's talk about Trump's assistant. Sideshow Bob, similar. I couldn't find a single mention this morning of the debt topping $40 trillion on the Fox News website. There are a couple intriguing stories on Princess Di and Harry and Meghan. Thank God for that. Maybe they'll post something when it hits $50 trillion in 2 years.
1: Yeah.
0: Moving along before we depress everybody to death.
1: I noticed very quickly that the liberal channels are making a big deal out of this. Fox is keeping quiet. When you get a different president and we hit $44 trillion, then it'll flip.
0: In a different Congress that keeps doing the same thing. Yeah, just different window dressing. Chris from Michigan writes, nothing's going to happen to Fauci for what he did on a legal level. I'm not 100% sure, but it's up to us to make sure his legacy lives on. You guys have the audience and clout to maybe make this happen. Can we coin a new phrase after Fauci that calls out narcissistic or egotistical bureaucrats who act against the public's interest while pretending to be a public servant? And then he gives an example. I'm going to try to improve on it, Chris. You got to call somebody like that a Fauci. What a Fauci. You know, a phony. They haul themselves up on the cross and act like this great servant of the people, but they're thieves and liars and just scum. What a Fauci. I'm reminded of the Ponzi scheme. It was named after a guy who had the first or the biggest of those that became known and got busted for it. Charles Ponzi.
1: When's the last time anybody actually got punished for their actions, though? In a big government story. Yeah, it's been a long time.
0: Pretty rarely. Kathy in beautiful Hidden Valley Lake, California writes, you guys are talking about the prevalence of anti-Semitism and specifically people who casually drop anti-Semitic phrases such as the Jews control the banks, etc. And she spells it J-O-O-O-Z, which I appreciate. Jack mentioned he's had this experience, didn't know if he should debate the person or not, so he usually changes the subject. I have a different approach. No, don't debate, but ask questions. It can be very simple questions such as, really, how so? Or, huh, what do you mean by that? Or, really, can you give me an example? Or, how did you come about that opinion? Most people cannot explain why they support such views and will quickly drop their position because they cannot logically defend it. You'll be amazed at how quickly they will abort the discussion.
1: Well, that's not been my experience. I'll send you a bunch of YouTube videos, they'll tell you, or TikTok videos, or Twitter feeds.
0: You should read
1: you.
0: Blank. Yeah, yeah, exactly. And the other problem, Kathy, is that people now will retreat to their ideological bubbles because the last thing most people want to do is think. They just want to be told what to think and then echo the party line.
1: Whenever I get into this conversation, I get a lot of, God, you follow the news for a living and you don't know about, and then they'll hit me with something I've never heard of.
0: Right.
1: That's on some Candace Owens thing. And I don't know that. You don't know that? Everybody's talking about it. All you weirdos are talking about it.
0: And this from Justin. My company was protested by Palestinian and anti-Israeli activists last week. The ragtag group consisted mostly of people who still had crumbs from their third morning frittata, an artisanal seven-grain bagel in their beards, dressing in a way that can only be described as two pegs below frumpy. And this was just the women. The chance of incoherent nonsense was occasionally interrupted by self-congratulatory cheers of the delusional thrill of making a true difference in the world. They were protesting companies that supplied parts to an Israeli defense company. Yeah. Their demands? Stop doing business with a company called X. They also sent hundreds of emails from the same organization, a self-described action network, whose action was mostly spamming a company with emails from the same domain name that were easily mass-blocked into a junk folder. There's just one problem. We don't have any active projects with company X. Nor have we in almost 2 years, as a one-time project for computing parts was long over. Although there was a strong desire by our staff to point out the cluelessness in their political cause, let alone the basic facts, you're asking us to stop doing business with a company we're not doing business with. Move out of your mother's basement, get a job, learn something about history, and for the love of God, try some right guard. But like screaming at a puppy for knocking over a glass with its tail, it's pointless. You just pat them on the head, then let them bark a bit, then in a few moments they chase the squirrel they will inevitably see out of the corner of their eye. The protesters haven't been back since. Who's a good boy? Yes, you are.
1: Yeah, that whole we live in different realities because we're getting different feeds of information. Yeah, that's a rough one. We got a lot on the way. If you missed the segment, get the podcast, Armstrong and Getty on demand. There's some Iran stuff for you.

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1: Jack Armstrong and Joe Getty.
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4: And finally, Netflix has a new dating show called Weight to Date that will follow a group of people who have lost large amounts of weight and are now attempting to find love. Oh. Yeah. And here's the cruel twist. Some of them are cake.
5: Some of them are cake?
6: Why don't I get that joke? Is there something I'm missing? I don't get the joke.
5: Trying to find love?
6: Anyway, speaking of losing weight, I've had more people ask me about the whole GLP-1 thing that I went on than practically anything I've ever talked about on the air. And then we get lots of texts and emails, probably because every human being is either on it or has thought about it. I mean, yes. With very rare exceptions. Pro athletes accepted. I mean, and that might be it.
5: Plus, in an admission that I don't even want to make on the air, I got sucked into the Harry and Meghan Markle story.
6: Oh,
5: I will explain
6: yes.
5: why. They got me. Hello! What's all this then?
6: America's most embarrassing couple. Yeah, we'll have to talk about the famous South Park episode about them.
7: I have to tell you, I took a photo of Jack from your vacation and I plugged it into ChatGPT and I told it to show me what you would look like if you were 20 pounds lighter. Do not go too far.
6: No, no, no. I know that I couldn't lose 20 pounds. I would be a skeleton.
7: Well, your body's going to continue to lose weight.
6: That is my biggest problem. I don't know what I'm going to do about that. But anyway, I wasn't going to talk about that here. So, did you tease this thing? Oh, you teased Meghan and Harry.
5: I'm ashamed. I am.
6: Yeah. Oh my God. So, do you know about California's tire law? If you don't live in California, you don't specifically care, but it's a good example of the sort of thing that states like California do. And you're about to hear Gavin Newsom trying to put lipstick on a pig of why it's good for you. It's the sort of thing I hate the most. It's government overreach. It's taking away economic freedom and choice. It doesn't make sense. I mean, there's all kinds of problems with it. So the new tire law, it's not actually a law, it's a regulation, which is another issue.
5: It's a regulation you can get fined for breaking.
6: Sounds
5: like a law to me.
6: Right. That's the whole Tim Sandifer, they pass a law that says no bad things, and then the regulators get to put in any regulations they want in there that have the power of a law, as Joe just pointed out. So the California Energy Commission unanimously approved the nation's first. Anytime I hear nation's first, it's almost always a bad thing. How often when you hear nation's first law somewhere, does that turn out to be a good thing? Anyway, the nation's first tire efficiency standards on Monday. It targets rolling resistance, the energy a tire loses as it rolls. It phases in starting in 2029. 70% of tires currently sold would not qualify. Now, a little background in case you don't know this. Maybe you don't know this. You know that you like the way low-profile tires and big wheels look. That's why originally it was an aftermarket thing that a lot of cool people put on their vehicles to make look cooler. Then every car company, Ford, Chevy, BMW, everybody realized that people are putting on aftermarket tires and wheels. Why don't we get in on it? And so almost every vehicle sold beyond a very basic car has some sort of low profile, bigger tire on it, a bigger wheel on it. They aren't efficient. I don't know if you know this. It makes your car ride rougher. The tires are more expensive. They don't last as long, but we all like the way they look. So we all buy cars with them on. It's just a fact. That's why, and that's what they're hitting. The old tire that, like, your mom and dad's car had in it that had a lot more sidewall, those big grundles, the small, those are much better tires in terms of a ride and efficiency. That's what the state of California is going to try to force you back into. But anyway, 70% of tires stolen in the state of California will not qualify. So when you go to replace the tires on your car because you kind of like the low-profile big wheel look, you're not going to be able to.
5: They're illegal.
6: They're illegal. They've made it illegal. And the idea is it's helping you. Here's Gavin Newsom explaining how he's doing something nice for you.
8: Hey, look, the ROI is pretty good. The return on investment, I'm back to just facts, save $1 billion a year in fuel. You talk about affordability agenda. That makes some sense to me. You'd be wise to take advantage of new efficient tires, lower your cost at the pump. And that was borne out in a lot of public testimony. This has been a process over 2+ years. They've been working on this. I think last year there was some effort to move forward. There was some delay. They worked with the tire manufacturers. The vast majority came on board. One did not. One notable one did not. But the vast majority embraced it. But from a consumer's perspective,
5: no, they didn't.
8: Savings is self-evident. And so I think it was a good choice in that respect.
6: It's easy to explain why tire manufacturers, motorcycle companies, I've known my whole life, because back when I used to look at cool motorcycles living in the Midwest, it was always not available in California, or a different version is sold in California. Or what usually happens, because California is the biggest market in America, is it forces... So the tire company saw the law coming and thought, okay, we better get on board because this is clearly going to happen. And so they had to come up with a way to make it work. But anyway, the whole, it's going to save you money. It's going to save $1 billion. There, like I said, the old style tire is more efficient, but we've all clearly made the personal choice. Mm-hmm. I'm willing to have more expensive tires that get slightly less gas mileage and cost a little more because I think they look cooler. As an American, I feel like I get to make that choice. You made that choice. I made that choice. I don't know if you knowingly made that choice. I knew I made that choice. Yes, it would be, save money if I put on this old style tire that I don't like the look of. But I don't wanna. But the government's saying I'm gonna make. The governor's saying I'm gonna make you, and it's good for you. So suck it up.
5: Right, and the tire companies have said, boy, their estimates of how much more expensive these new demands on tires are going to be are, where is there this math coming from? They're going to be way, way more expensive for drivers. So you're going to spend hundreds of dollars more up front on your new tires than, according to Gavi and his paid liars in the utterly corrupt Newsom administration, you will save, you know, a tenth of a cent, you know, every 2 weeks. For the rest of your life, and you'll come out way ahead. As Gavin said, the return on investment's pretty good.
6: Well, what's going to happen is a lot of people are going to go to Oregon or Nevada or Arizona and get tires to put on their car because they like the tires that came with their car.
5: Right, right. And soon they'll outlaw them and have tire police checking tires. If you're found to have illegal Nevada tires, they'll just slash your tires right there at the Target store.
6: So what drives this sort of thing? What makes a guy get up in the morning and think, you know what? All these people driving around with their cool-looking tires, I hate that. So I'm going to come up with a way to force them to use tires they don't like. What drives that sort of thing?
5: Especially because the free market, if this actually penciled out, would be delighted to sell you better mileage tires. They would market the crap out of them. People would think, huh, I got to replace my tires. I love that idea. And they would buy them. No, it's just forcing you to allegedly save a teeny tiny bit of, you know, gas, I guess.
6: Well, it's outlawing a style that you clearly chose. To me, it would be the same as if they outlawed high heels and said, it's going to benefit women. It'll be more comfortable. There'll be less ankle injuries and this. So you don't get to choose. It's a benefit. It's a return on investment. Because it's the same thing. It's a style. People have chosen a style of tire that is less efficient, but we chose it ourselves. We know that. It's a decision we got to make.
5: Yeah, yeah. This reminds me of our discussion last hour about the college kids being asked about socialism and how easy it was to explode their argument. I mean, it was effortless. It took about 10 seconds to convince them, oh, socialism's a terrible system. It's unfair to those who work hard. In the same way, it's the same sort of reasoning that brings you, for instance, in California, making it impossible for the refineries to operate in California. And they are closing one after the other, and soon there will be very few indeed, and gas will continue to get more and more expensive in California. So California has to spend more money to out-of-state refineries and or trucking gasoline from horrific regimes that don't give a crap about the environment, that pollute many times more than California refineries do. And you got to pollute to get the gas there to California. So that is the enlightened mind of the environmentalist in the California government. It's so self-evidently stupid.
6: Hey, is anybody snapped a picture of Gavin Newsom in an Escalade with low profile tires or whatever it is that he rides around in. I guarantee you he drives around in a cool vehicle that's got low profile tires that don't qualify. Almost guaranteed.
5: Yeah, I don't know.
6: Whatever. Good for you. Aren't you fantastic? I don't understand the way you people look at the world.
5: They look at the world through the lens of, will this get me congratulations from people who think like me? They don't even ask whether it will be effective or good for the taxpayer or is smart public policy. They don't care. They just want to be lauded by their peers.
6: Well, you could just start at Freedom and I get to have whatever kind of tire I want.
5: Right, exactly. 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
6: That's one of the things that drives me crazy about hardcore, like people who let economics rule the world, and that, like, everybody's always going to choose what's clearly the best idea for rational reasons. Mm-hmm. What most people drive every day is completely irrational. You don't True. Need four-wheel drive. You don't need anything that big. The kind of tires Gavin Newsom's talking about, would obviously they would last longer and you'd better gas money. But we didn't do that because we wanted something that looked cool and felt cool. And we get to.
5: Right. Economics has finally started to realize that, and it's become a much more interesting field now. There are some great groundbreaking psychological economists. That's not the term they use, but behavioral economists. Yeah, super good. But yeah, just the nanny state, the overregulated, choking business, bleeding population, driving business out one after another, nanny state of California. I said nanny state twice. I apologize.
6: I hope somebody keeps track of how many hours are spent on cable and network news on television as I'm looking at all the TVs. National debt hitting $40 trillion versus Harry and Meghan returning to Britain. So far, looking at my televisions, Harry and Meghan is winning the race by a lot.
5: Hello! I have some fascinating Harry and Meghan information for you coming up.
6: Can't wait to kick those two some more. That's next.
2: Armstrong and Getty.
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1: It shouldn't be the number one news story of the day, but it's feeling like it is. Prince Harry and Meghan returning to Great Britain.
2: Hello, says Great Britain to the returning prince and his sexy American actress bride.
1: How long ago was it they made such a big deal of leaving because they didn't want to be part of the royal family and Great Britain is too oppressive or something?
2: I don't know and I don't care. I don't care about any of this, and yet I got sucked into the story. Why are they really moving back to Great Britain? I become convinced it's because they have kids, and they want the kids to know the family, especially because King Chuck is about to die.
1: You think he is?
2: So, yeah, he's I can't remember the term they used, but his cancer treatment is in a not very aggressive stage at this point.
1: What cancer does he have?
2: And he's 77. I don't remember. Prostate cancer, maybe, but one of the more aggressive. I don't remember precisely, but he's 77 years old. He's said to not be doing super great. He's not going to live a ton longer, and they want their kids to know their grandpa.
1: Well, who's going to? So, that's a good reason, but who's going to be king when he dies?
2: Wills. Prince William.
1: That's the bald guy?
2: Yeah, yeah, the respectable one.
1: Geez,
2: yeah.
1: He's young. Yeah. He could be king. Well, he'll be king the rest of my life unless something happens.
2: Yeah, well, that's exciting. Yeah, I don't care about any of this. But so I can't believe you of all people are talking about this. I want to get to the interesting part because I don't give a crap about the royalty. So my suspicion was they were moving back because they bought an enormous pad in Malibu for almost $15 million back in 2020. Okay. And I read this. 3 days later, their company took out a $9.5 million loan from City National Bank, an adjustable rate mortgage that started at 2.49.
1: Oh.
2: Yeah, good move getting an adjustable, you morons.
1: Oh.
2: And it's climbed as high as 7.5%.
1: Wow.
2: It's capable of climbing as high as 7.5%. Once it resets in just a couple of years. So it hasn't adjusted yet. But anyway, so my thought was nobody watches their crappy documentaries or wants to listen to their crappy podcast. So all of their business prospects are going teats up. And they've got this enormous pad, and here's where it gets interesting. So since they took out that mortgage, the loan runs somewhere between $40,000 and $43,000 a month.
1: Oh my God! A $43,000 a month house payment.
2: That's a north of $480,000 a year before taxes, insurance, or a single gardener gets paid for their enormous mansion on a big plot of land. And the tax bill, let's see, the county tax history says that, they're now paying $150,000 a year in property taxes.
1: Oh my God.
2: And in general, the cost of ownership is at least $600,000 a year. And without any labor cost for a pad that big. And a wise man once told me, and I have found this to be true, Joe, big house, big bills. It's true. So they've got such a ginormous monthly nut to make that they're trying to unload this mansion allegedly and go back to Britain to figure out what they want to do. But it's because nobody wants to watch their crappy stuff.
1: Well, I wonder if they were misled somewhat. By, you know, you grow up in Great Britain as a royal and you think, wow, everybody's into everything we do all the time.
2: Yeah.
1: And then you move to America or anywhere else and realize, wow, people don't give a crap about the royal family anywhere.
2: We've got to compete on the merits. Oh, my God. So anyway, the interesting part I thought was just the carrying costs of a property that big and expensive.
1: I remember the South Park episode shortly after they got here that was so funny. It was Prince Harry on the roof of the house with a bullhorn. Leave us alone. We want our privacy. Mocking the idea that you keep talking about how you want privacy, but you're on TV and in our face every single day. If you want privacy, go away.
2: Right, right. Well, they're going back to merry old England, home of the static economy and socialism and a growing problem with angry Muslims. Good luck.
1: Heavy lies the head with an adjustable rate mortgage. That's what I said.
2: Well said.
0: Armstrong and Getty.
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19: Dig below the surface in central Mississippi, and odds are good you'll find a burnt orange color looking back up at you. It's called Yazoo clay, and there's one thing it's known for: wreaking havoc on anything buried in it.
20: It is the strangest, most destructive soil I've ever dug in before. You never get what you expect.
19: No. Over the years, Yazoo clay has held and destroyed a lot of Mississippi's secrets. But in 2012, a construction crew uncovered a big one. Graves, thousands of them, on the site of the old state asylum.
21: 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And then once they realized, okay, wait, 2,000, wait a minute, 7,000.
19: 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In Mississippi, keeping secrets is as old as the soil itself. So can the truth ever really be uncovered?
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1: This whole surviving life thing is pretty tough. 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
1: The national debt hitting a staggering milestone, topping $40 trillion for the first time. A big portion of the spending is coming from rising defense costs, including the war in Iran, in addition to safety net programs like Social Security and Medicare. Interest on the deficit and President Trump's tax cuts.
2: Yeah.
1: The exploding debt is already hitting Americans with higher borrowing costs and raising the cost of living.
2: Nice job, ABC. Is that ABC? Nice job, ABC. I expect that of MSNBC. Yeah, the $40 trillion debt is because of the war in Iran and Trump's tax cuts.
3: She could have been reading aloud from the New York Times account. On track to borrow more than blah, blah, blah, including spending on the war in Iran and sweeping tax cuts that Republicans enacted in 2025.
2: Oh, my God.
3: Here's your lead. America's gross national debt topped $40 trillion for the first time on Wednesday, an ominous milestone for an economy that sits on a shaky fiscal foundation after decades of borrowing to pay for the rising costs of the military. It's the first thing all of them mention.
2: Right.
3: Social safety net programs and President Trump's tax cuts. Just a point of interest. National defense is 13% of the budget. Social Security plus Medicare plus quote unquote health is 40%.
2: 40%.
3: Then you add income security and veterans benefits and services, which we are in favor of, certainly. So you're looking at like 50% of the budget to 13 is social safety net programs. But all the media lists defense first.
2: And actually,
3: honesty is dead.
2: And of course, the war with Iran is adding to our debt. But it's to call it a drop in a bucket would be overstating it in terms of the cause of the fact that we're at a $40 trillion debt. And it being unsustainable, because it's one of the many reasons why we're never going to deal with this until we collapse. Get the rest of her report, because this is an interesting point she made.
4: This didn't happen overnight. Under both Republicans and Democrats, the government has been spending more than it makes in taxes for 26 years on everything from health care to stimulus benefits to tax cuts and spending. And just like those credit card bills, the longer you ignore it, the worse it gets, the tougher the choices.
2: I remember we used to talk about Mark Stein's book, America Alone, a lot back when it came out. But there's a great chart in there making the point at whether it's a Republican, whether it's a Democrat, whether it's good times, whether it's bad times, no matter what.
3: Divided government.
2: Yes.
3: One party government.
2: It doesn't matter what's going on.
3: Right.
2: We spend more than we take in. And for news sources to like to put it on Trump is just hilarious, especially when the big driver of the whole thing is the welfare state.
3: Sure. Is Trump guilty of the same thing all the rest of them are?
2: Of course he is. But he's not more guilty than Joe Biden, Barack Obama, George W. Bush. All the presidents have added to this over the years. Dealt with, or you really should put it on the Congress more than the president. Congress doesn't deal with it. They should suck it up and bite the bullet and all come together and risk getting booted out of office to deal with these things like a long, long time ago.
3: Wow. Courage and morality. That's cute. Our debt to GDP is unprecedented, except in a world war. And we're essentially at peace, certainly by the standards of world wars, and our economy is roaring, and there's absolutely no excuse for this. One final nit I would like to pick, the idea that tax cuts are responsible for this is obscenely twisting the truth. As a budgetary analysis, I get that. But I think those of us who are lovers of liberty and limited government and B, sane, understand
2: that I'm a lover of my own money staying in my pocket.
3: Yeah, that too. You've got to look at government in terms of zero-based budgeting. A tax cut is not an expenditure. And to suggest that it is again, twisting the truth, it's standing the truth on its head.
2: It works.
3: It's just a question of spending.
2: Yeah, it sure works politically, though.
3: Now, if you want to talk about balancing a budget and say, well, we've got to have a certain level of taxation, okay, fine. But if my taxes are cut, that doesn't have money go out of the treasury. They never had that money. So anyway, I think everybody gets the point. But just, you know, it's funny. I'm feeling very discouraged today because our politics is utterly uninterested in doing the right thing. And our media is utterly uninterested in A, honesty, and B, doing the right thing.
2: I feel like I'm guilty of calling everything the biggest story in the world, but this is truly the biggest story in America. Should be. It's the biggest one we ignore, certainly.
3: Yeah.
2: And
3: for several reasons.
2: Tip of the cap to Rush Limbaugh. What year was it that he made so much, got so much attention for saying nobody cares about the national deficit or the debt? And he got a fair amount of pushback. But he was right. He got pushback from fiscal conservatives. You can't say that. The Republican platform is we care about the debt. No, it's not. It's kind of like the saying we really like about your priorities are what you do, not what you say they are. Yeah. Look at the end of the day. What did you spend your time on? That was your priority. Whether you call it your priority or not, if you spent more time scrolling your phone than you did talking to your kid, then your priority is scrolling your phone. That's just a fact. But if you are a party who doesn't do anything about the debt, you can't claim it's your priority.
3: No, it's a pose.
2: Yeah, so yeah. Good on Rush Limbaugh when he finally just announced nobody cares about it.
3: And understand, he wasn't saying that nobody should care about it.
2: No.
3: He's just saying that, no, there's no constituency for this. We're over, we've gone around the bend. Nobody cares.
2: And again, take today, since we hit $40 trillion, to say some of the things I've said before that I know are downers and not fun. But my favorite analysis of this I've ever heard a year or so ago was Yuval Levin, who's one of the smartest people out there, talking about the most likely thing that's going to happen with this debt, and this is depressing, is not some day where we all wake up and, oh, my God, the sky is falling and this and that. No, it's just we're going to slowly over time become a less dynamic country where it's much less likely that you can start a business and move up the socioeconomic ladder and have more than your parents had and all that sort of thing. We'll just become like France and Great Britain. And it's not going to be all of a sudden and a headline and what do we do about this? It's going to gradually just change us into something much, much worse.
3: And remember, in a system like that, you get much less liberty because the government needs everybody to follow the 1,000,006 rules. So we will become very much like, yeah, Britain and France. And it's just, it's incredibly disappointing.
2: Taxes will be higher, services will be less, and not just like regular income tax. It's going to be everything. Every kind of fee you can possibly imagine will be attached to everything to try to just stay afloat all the time.
3: Right, right, yeah. So I find myself discouraged about the very topic. I was tempted to unleash my brilliant screed about inflation and how insidious it is, but if nobody cares, nobody cares.
2: I got a question though. What are we doing an ad for, Michael? We have an ad for
3: Incogni, the fabulous folks at Incogni.
2: Jack,
3: please, I've been looking forward to this all morning.
2: Jack displays how dumb he is. Coming up right after we tell you about Incogni.
3: Oh my. Please, no, I won't have it.
2: Again. I should throw in again. if you get lots of spam calls, spam texts, emails, who's this from? 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
2: So I'm always complaining about financial statistics that don't include inflation. When they announce that Spider-Man is the biggest opening in movie history, and a quick look at an inflation calculator will tell you that it's not even the biggest opening in the last 10 years, let alone in history, because of inflation and all that sort of stuff. Same with, like, you know, this Major League Baseball player, the highest paid player ever. Well, no, here's somebody in 1998 who actually is making more money on inflation. But you get that. How does that factor into the $40 trillion debt? How do you adjust for an inflation on that?
3: That's an excellent question. I was talking about the other side of that coin earlier, where one of the strategies politicians use and central banks use to survive enormous debt is you inflate your currency. You pump more and more of your currency into the market so that that $1 million you owed is much less significant today than it was when you borrowed it 5 years ago. Because $1 million isn't worth what it used to be. So you can inflate your way out of debt. The problem is, folks, I think you're probably way ahead of me. That's an insidious tax. They've taxed your income. They've taxed your savings. They've reduced the value of everything you've busted your ass to get together in your life so they can continue to overspend to buy votes and to pay off their cronies. So, and I'm sorry. So how do you look at debt with that perspective?
2: So is the $40 trillion similar to the Spider-Man opening, not as big as it sounds adjusted for inflation to 6 years ago? Or is it the other way?
3: Well, yes. And that's why it's such a great question. Yes, except that our ability to pay it off has also been weakened like at precisely the same rate. Yeah. We got $40 trillion in debt. Good news. General Motors just paid, $1 billion in taxes. Well, okay. So that $40 trillion ain't what it used to be. Neither is that $1 billion.
2: Yeah, that's a good point because those go change at the same rate. Like, I don't have to pay a bill for the Spider-Man movie. The fact that it went up. If I did, then, my money went up.
3: Right. Yeah. And just so you know, and 90%, I'd really love to talk to like top political consultants. And I kind of asked Karl Rove this question when we were hanging out with him at the RNC a couple years ago. But what percentage of politics is aimed at people who have no idea what they're talking about?
2: We have asked that question to so many smart people, and they never answered honestly.
3: Oh, no.
2: Ever.
3: No.
2: They never even come close to say, look, we know, us political scientists behind the scenes know that whatever the number is, it might be shockingly high. 28% of people don't have any idea what they're talking about. None.
3: I think you mean 78. But, and Charles Krauthammer hinted at that in his The Things That Matter. He said, look, politics is stupid and grubby, but if you win at that, then you get to do the things that matter. So I think those pros would tell you, well, yeah, the vast majority of people have no idea what they're talking about. Their eyes glazed over 1/5 of the way through your little explanation of inflation your way out of debt. And so all your efforts are wasted. I appreciate the effort. It's super cute. They'd pat me on the head and say, but I got to go get votes. And I get it. But what I was starting to say was, trust me, the politicians and the central banks of the world, they haven't heard my screed about inflating your way out of debt and said, oh, my God. No, they're like, yes, that's what we do. Of course, that's what we do, you silly fool. But no voters understand it.
2: Wow. Japanese robots take me now.
3: Chinese, but what?
2: Chinese robots take me now. I'm sorry. I was looking at the television. I just saw a race. Have you seen the race where they got the robots running and they run faster than Usain Bolt, but one of them runs off the track and straight into a wall?
3: No, but I wish I'd seen it. I think I have seen that. Yeah,
2: it's really good. Anyway, we've got other stuff on the way. Stay here.
5: Armstrong and Getty. You've put in the work to get that first job, moved up the ranks, or started a family. 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
1: Wait a second. I was just asking Michael in his ear, how are the other jokes? And he gave me the so-so sign.
2: Yeah. No.
1: I remember last joke we played, I didn't even understand what it was. And I said, give me your best

0: the news, that news story on, which I don't think we touched on yet. The big cocaine bust at a college. What?
1: Oh, yeah.
0: Okay.
1: The fact that, they were having pledges, like, do the drug mule work is just,
0: yeah, that's
1: astonishingly
0: cool.
1: Ballsy.
0: Yeah.
1: What you're running a criminal enterprise. The idea is to keep as few people in the know as possible. Anyway, follow up on the national debt thing. It'll be very, very short. Very short. Not at all depressing. Well, slightly depressing. Very depressing. It's going to get worse because U.S. treasuries, what we use to borrow, to overspend, are getting more and more expensive because more and more the market is saying, you know how the U.S. was like rock solid and you knew they could repay their debt? And so we demand low interest rates because there's 100% chance we'll get our money back. Well, that's not true anymore. More and more people are saying, yeah, the U.S. is looking a little shaky.
0: Yeah.
1: And so those borrowing costs just keep rising. Oh, boy. Moving along.
0: So I can't believe how many people have asked me about the GOP one that I went on with. Clearly, I mean, they have all said it to me that I've been thinking about it myself. So there's pretty much two categories, people that are on it and people who are thinking about going on it, it seems.
1: Yeah.
0: And
1: oh, yeah.
0: And it's gone from, I guess the market got saturated really fast with people who have actual medical conditions because of obesity or diabetes or whatever, to people who are overweight, otherwise no problem, but want to lose weight, down to now it's the, I just want to lose a couple of pounds crowd, I guess, because lots of people are asking me, I'm like, I want to lose 5 pounds, 10 pounds, 15 or whatever. And how's it going? So there's going to be a lot of people on it in the near future. It's still weird. Maybe you get used to it after a while. The idea that it's 4 p.m. and you haven't eaten yet and it's never even crossed your mind. It's just weird. It's like, I probably should eat. The human body needs nutrition. So I'm having to work at making sure I get it. Oh, the reason I brought this up was, so I was talking to a dude over in the sales area and his brother went on to it. He said, he looks frail now. And I said, that's not the look I'm going for. That is not, as a single man, frail is not what I'm trying to dial in. So I don't know how you avoid that at some point.
1: Yeah, well, it can cause you to lose muscle mass. So you have to keep exercising.
0: And you have to take in a tremendous amount of protein. I was doing the research on this. I don't even know how I'm going to get that much protein. I'm going to have to sit here eating eggs the entire, I'm talking to you, chomping on eggs the entire show. Yeah.
1: All right. So here's your tease I'm not going to pay off. Piece in the Washington Post, why you should never walk barefoot on a hotel carpet. I had to stop reading it because if I didn't, I would never be able to stay in a hotel again.
0: Wow. I want to hear
1: so
0: this. Obvious.
1: Gross.
0: Obviously, I
1: no,
0: want to hear
1: I'm
0: this.
1: Not going to tell you. No.
0: I got to know this.
1: No,
0: and,
1: I can't.
0: And you're probably talking about, I wonder what level of hotel they're talking about. I stayed in among the crappiest. Well, it wasn't that bad, but it was the dingiest hotel. That's true. Dingiest hotel I've ever stayed in my life. We'll have to talk about that later. I mean, they hadn't changed a thing in that hotel since 1978, guaranteed.
2: Was this an hourly hotel?
0: And everything was the same shade of yellow, not on purpose. Either because the plastic stuff had faded, because back in the day you could smoke in your rooms and so everything had smoke damage, or that was the color of the day. Between those three things, everything in the room was the same shade of kind of smoke-stained yellow.
1: Wow.
0: The outlets, the tub, the tile, the carpet.
1: Welcome to Dingy Ass Suites. Do you have a reservation?
0: I wish I'd have taken a video of it. I don't know why I didn't. We got there so late and I was so tired, but it was like a museum. I said, oh my God, it had a stove and stuff. It was like one of those kind of places, but it was all 70s equipment. Really wild. I got to tell why later at some point. If you miss it, get the podcast.
3: Armstrong and Getty.
0: Hey, Armstrong and Getty here. And if you're up before dawn and still at it when the sun goes down, you've got the kind of grit that made this country great.
1: So if there's no way you're going to talk about your money and your future with someone who doesn't get you, we'd like to introduce you to Blue Collar Dollar.
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1: Jack Armstrong and Joe Getty.
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3: And now, here's Armstrong and Getty.
4: Today, Trump said that the U.S. is currently not engaged in any talks with Iran. Yeah. Well, we're out of missiles, so now we're hitting them with the silent treatment.
5: Made me laugh, even though it's a horrifying idea. More on the wars, and that was plural on purpose, in a second.
6: If you don't know why we're taking out your missile batteries, I'm not going to tell you. Coming up, friends. Education has been solved. How to teach the kids, how to teach them successfully, miraculous cure, because of progressive politics, the education establishment, and the media are trying to ignore it. Get your bandana, get your axe handle. You're going to want to go to the streets. I'm going to tell you about the Mississippi miracle a little bit later on. It's actually, it makes me angry when something that would be so good is suppressed. The fact that it's been identified and everybody can do it is good news. But that battle coming up a little bit later on. Plus, I have been browbeaten by Jack and Katie and Michael into bringing you the why you should never go barefoot in a hotel room story, even though I was so disgusted I had to stop reading it halfway through, partly because I got to check into a hotel tomorrow, for the love of God.
5: So, Katie read it and said it's pretty bad.
6: Oh, Katie, yes.
7: The words that rhyme with schmeekle fatter.
6: That's if only it were just fecal matter. Stay with us. You'll be grateful for the fecal matter.
5: Can I get the room with only fecal matter? I will say at the front desk.
6: It's an extra $10. Oh, that's fine. That's okay.
5: Whatever the cost.
6: Oh, boy.
5: Okay, so got that story coming up. Boy, this I was about to do the most uncomfortable transition tease ever.
6: Oh no. Do we need transition music?
5: Yeah. Anything.
6: Michael, you'd be so kind. Anytime a transition is just too jarring, we go with the transition music.
5: Because this is like the most serious story on earth. That's good. We haven't talked at all about that woman who murdered her kids who clearly went crazy.
6: Oh yeah, the postpartum psychosis thing.
5: Yeah. That's a damned interesting story. Is she guilty of something? Should she be in a loony bin? Should she not? It's not her fault at all because she went crazy.
7: Have they confirmed that that's actually what happened, or is she just utilizing that as a defense?
6: I have not heard any persuasive argument that it's phony.
7: Okay.
6: That's not to say that I've heard every word of testimony and I should be trusted, but no, I have not heard her. I mean, like, everybody close to her is testifying that she was seriously struggling and begging for help.
5: Oh, and telling people I'm not safe to be around. And
6: right. And my brain isn't working right. Yeah. So, you know, one of the reasons I haven't brought up the story on the show is that human beings yearn for justice. It's part of our DNA. It's in all of our legal codes, our religions, just everything. We crave justice. And sometimes there are things that are horrible and there's no win there. Mm-hmm. All there is tragedy and sadness. And this might be one of those. So, oh boy.
7: So, Joe, I think you were off. When I called in while I was on maternity leave, but I dealt with pretty
6: I've
7: severe.
6: I've been a little off since childhood, well, Katie, I mean, but anyway.
7: You were not on the show. You've been off permanently, yes, but you know what I mean. But I called in and I talked to Jack. One of the biggest hurdles that I've had to jump after having our son was postpartum anxiety.
6: Yeah.
7: And it shut me down big time. So this is a very real thing, and that's why there's hotlines to call for stuff like this. But when I was reading this story, I mean, if she's not just using that as a defense, this is really a legit issue that needs to be handled. Yeah.
5: And in my not deep dive on this, but following a little bit every day on the news, there's lots of, like Joe was talking about, texts, emails, phone calls, conversations where she's telling people.
7: Yeah.
5: Yeah.
6: Yeah.
5: I'm suicidal. Yeah. I'm homicidal. I'm out of my mind.
6: Right. My brain isn't working. Yeah. And the postpartum depression thing is pretty well known. It affects, is it one out of five or six women?
7: It's one in eight, and then one in five actually get help.
6: Okay. But anxiety is rarer than that, but it's not rare. And postpartum psychosis is pretty damn rare. But I mean, given the number of live births in the United States, if it's one out of 1,000, well, then you've got dozens of women, dozens and dozens of women who are suffering from it. So it needs to be better understood. And, you know, people recognize it and say, oh, this is X. Because if you know what something is, you're much more likely to know what to do about it, even if it's very, very difficult. But yeah, it's just so sad.
7: I think it's great that you guys are talking about it, because I know when I started feeling it, like I kind of knew what it was, but I was embarrassed because I felt like, why I'm strong. Why am I feeling this way? And I neglected it for like 2 weeks before I finally went, okay, I gotta do something about this.
5: Wow.
7: Yeah.
6: I've, there are some people who I love very much who have suffered from some pretty serious anxiety problems. And the way it was described to me is your fight or flight goes into like fourth gear.
7: Yeah.
6: And you can look around and say, this is not rational. There's no reason for me to be feeling like, and feeling is the wrong word. My brain chemicals are telling me there's a guy with a knife coming through my door.
7: Yeah.
6: Biological reaction, neurological reaction. How terrible.
7: Yeah. And I was telling Jack about this. There's something called phantom crying. So I was in the shower and I jumped out of the shower three different times because I thought I heard my son screaming.
5: Oh,
7: and
5: he
7: was just sleeping, but brain kept playing his cry back and I kept running out because I thought something was wrong with him.
5: That would drive you crazy.
7: Throughout the night, probably like 15 times a night, I heard him screaming.
6: Oh, Lord.
7: Dead asleep. And it's, you know, and especially if, you know, your loved ones deal with anxiety prior to this, you're way more susceptible. And I've been dealing with anxiety since I was like 16. So when it hit, I was like, okay, I kind of know what this is, but I felt insane. I felt insane.
6: Yeah. Wow.
5: Man, we all get dealt a hand of cards. Like I got two kids. One of them has serious anxiety problems, always has, and probably always will. And then the other one, I couldn't make anxious. There's no way. Shouldn't you care about this? How do you not care about this?
7: I long for that.
5: He does not get worried about anything.
6: Wow. Yeah. And it's all getting more and more in the modern world for reasons we've discussed many times, and you know, everybody's kind of groping for the right answer. Oh wow.
5: I'm definitely closer to my other son with the I probably should care about this, but I just don't. I just I'm good with them. Is there a name for anti-anxiety? People who don't get anxious enough about various things. I was having this conversation with my brother because he's a worrier, which is kind of fits in with the whole anxiety thing.
6: Yeah.
5: And I was giving him examples of things that I probably should worry about and I don't worry about. I hadn't seen my driver's license in like a year. I had no idea where it was. He said, that would drive me crazy. I said, I just figured it'll turn up. He said, what if you get pulled over? I'm sure they could look it up. I have a driver's license. I just don't have the physical driver's license. I'm sure I'd be fine. And I went, how often do you get pulled over? I said, never. So I'm not worried about it. And he couldn't believe that I wasn't like dealing with it that day. I was like, I haven't even dealt with it in the last year.
6: What is the opposite of anxious? Not give a crap?
7: Not giving an F-us.
6: Clueless? No, that's not right.
2: Apathy?
6: I know. Well,
5: apathy's pretty good.
6: As I am a planner and you are not, it's definitely, I've noticed this tendency through our careers. But, you know, it is what it is.
5: Well, no, it's like my
6: what are you going to do? Be different.
5: I don't plan vacations, and I've talked to a lot of people who say that would just drive them crazy, not knowing where they're not having their hotel booked. I don't have a hotel booked. I don't know where we're going to stay. I don't have the slightest idea.
6: Yeah, see,
5: I don't know where we're going. I don't know any of those things.
7: Oh, my God. I would just explode with anxiety if I did that.
5: Yeah, and I can't even imagine being concerned about it. Like, I can't. It's difficult. I believe that it's true for other people, but I can't, like, feel like caring about Yeah, I'm driving all day long. At some point, I'll get tired and we'll stay somewhere.
6: I don't know. What is the opposite of anxious? An extreme in the other direction.
7: We'll just call
5: dumb.
7: It Jack.
5: Could be dumb.
6: That's a good one. As a guy who, and I hope this is fairly evident, I kind of like words. I'm fascinated by this. I'm going to fixate this on this all day long.
5: The opposite of anxious. Somebody who goes too far the other direction.
6: Yeah, too far the other way.
2: Mm-hmm. How about just carefree?
5: Could be.
6: That's not bad, Michael. It's still got a positive ring, and I'd like it to be more insulting.
5: Yeah, well, why it shouldn't have some... Carefree works as a term to describe, I think, not worrying about things you shouldn't worry about. But there are things I should be more concerned about, and I'm not.
6: So apathetic?
5: That's where you got to factor it in.
6: Is it apathetic? Heedless?
5: It's funny watching it in someone else because my oldest is the same way. It's
2: unconcerned?
5: Like, unconcerned. How do you not care about this? I don't know.
7: As someone who deals with like caring about everything way too much, that sounds like a dream.
6: Yeah, nice. I wish I could take a pill. Yeah. It's funny though. You're talking about your son. It was like, so when we first got started in talk radio in 1998, we had bosses and people around us who really wanted us to do traditional talk radio, where you'd come up with a topic, then you'd set the table for like 3-4 minutes, then you'd take calls for the rest of the hour. One topic, no! 1 hour, every hour. And I get it. That was the way it had been done. We didn't really want to do that. But one topic we quickly discovered didn't work is, why don't you care about this? Why don't people care about the national debt?
5: Right.
6: If people don't care, they don't care about why they don't care.
5: It took us a while to figure out we're getting no calls on why don't you care about this?
6: So going to your son and saying, you've got to stop caring about this. He doesn't care about caring about it. So he's not going to care about it. You're wasting your time.
5: We have some breaking news we should mention, and then maybe we'll dig into more of it before we come back. All right?
6: Don't, for God's sake, in the next 5 minutes, walk barefoot on a carpet in a hotel till we come back, okay?
5: All right. Eric Swalwell, he was congressperson in California, wanted to be a U.S. senator, wanted to be president at one point.
6: Nancy, did the bang bang with Frank Frank.
5: Nancy Pelosi protege ended up with he was sleeping with a Chinese spy and a variety of other things. Eric Swalwell reportedly stopped at the airport. All his electronic devices were seized. The FBI seized additional evidence from his home today. And we'll have more of the details coming up on that. They raided his home and stopped him at the airport and took all his stuff.
6: Did the bang bang with Fang Fang. Now he's headed for Sing Sing. I'm Joe Getty. Is Sing Sing still open? I don't think
5: any chance he's actually a Chinese spy or something?
6: Don't know.
8: You don't bust the trust.
5: Oh, that's right. He got kicked out of that guy's house for busting the trust.
6: That's right. Don't bust the trust. You certainly shouldn't.
5: Anyway, so lots on the way. Stay here.
9: Armstrong and Getty.
6: In the U.S., there is a break-in every 26 seconds. 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
1: We'll try to get the details on the whole Eric Swalwell story. That's something. I hope it's not just a Cash Patel Trump punishing people you hate thing. Swalwell's definitely got, you know, serious issues with his Chinese spy girlfriend. But anyway, more on that later.
2: Indeed. Plus, education's been solved in America. It's absolutely been solved, but blue states are ignoring it because it doesn't work for A, teachers unions, and B, politicians. And it is so sad. You're going to want to grab a pitchfork and a bandana and take to the streets. Anyway, but the good news is the answer has been found. But this, quickly, the crew has talked me into this. I didn't want to do it. Here's this hotel inspector with AAA. And she does white glove tests.
1: I want that job. That'd be fun.
2: Oh, I'm not sure it would be. She couldn't find something, I guess, in her hotel room one night, and she had white tights on and kind of crawled around for like 20 seconds, to look under the bed and under things. At the end of the inspection, I had brown circles on my white pantyhose, said the Virginia-based inspector. And TV remotes and light switches regularly appear on the list of germiest spots in hotel rooms, but carpets, for some inexplicable reason, often get away clean, so to speak. Hotel carpeting is a germ trap.
1: Was this at a Motel 5 or a Super 7? I mean, what level of hotel was it?
2: Well, see, that's the problem. Now, in a couple of our beloved markets, we endorse zero-res carpet cleaning. They do a fabulous job in a lot of ways. And they made the point to us years and years ago, a carpet is a filter. And like every filter, it must be either replaced or cleaned because it catches stuff. That's what a filter is. And shoe dust, dirt, pollen, mold, spores, pesticide, anything that can be tracked in, any body stuff, hair. And then the little sons of guns that eat that stuff for a living, nature's trash men, these tiny little mites and microorganisms and the rest of it. In the carpets, a dirty carpet is teeming with life. And then as you walk across it, it kicks it up into the air. A lot of it's invisible, and gets into your clothes and your bedding or into your lungs or whatever. Oh my God. It's such a bad story.
3: I hate every element of this.
1: Well, what's the thing on the list that grossed you out the most, Katie or Joe?
3: I saw someone, part of this said when people scratch and the skin flakes.
1: Yeah, obviously that's true. It's just the sort of thing we try not to think about, I guess.
2: Yeah. Maybe the worst part, other than the little bugs, is people track in like everything they step in outside, and because the carpets aren't like thoroughly clean, that includes poo poo, of course.
1: Who's dog walking and through human poo? Fecal. Where do you walk?
2: It happens.
3: Anywhere in California.
2: Yeah. But reports have detected all sorts of horrendous bacteria as well.
1: Suggest? You put on those little plastic booties over your shoes before you go in, then sit down on the bed, take off your shoes, put the plastic booties back on, and never let your feet touch the carpet?
2: The short takeaway, because we don't have enough time for anything more, is no skin-to-skin. Just avoid skin-to-skin contact with the carpeting to whatever extent is possible.
1: Ew. Take flip-flops, yes. I guess, with you.
2: Yeah.
1: Walk around in flip-flops.
2: Slippers, yeah.
1: All right.
2: Gross.
0: Armstrong and Getty.
1: When police searched the car of the man who assassinated a Minnesota lawmaker and her husband in their own home, they found a notebook inside a handwritten list of 11 websites, not weapon sites, data brokers.
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1: The former engineering director claims that under Mark Zuckerberg's leadership, growth and engagement are often prioritized over child safety. 29 states are suing Meta, alleging that the company intentionally designed its platforms to get young people addicted. Meta has denied the allegations and faces up to $1.4 trillion in penalties.
2: There was some interesting testimony in that trial in Oakland yesterday. We'll get to a little bit later where, Zuckerberg's not a good guy. I don't think he should be on the hook for $1 trillion for this, but he's not a good guy. That's my headline. I'm excited to go back to my kids' school. I sometimes volunteer at lunchtime. They need parent volunteers to do, I don't know what we're even doing there, but walking around saying hey. But I can't wait to go for the first time now that they've banned cell phones. What it will look like. It'll look like the school time when I was a kid. They banned cell phones. So everybody's going to be looking at each other or talking or something.
3: Respecting everybody's privacy, of course. I can't wait to hear about that. Mm. Fabulous. Speaking to the kids and education, that sort of thing. It occurs to me we should probably do a podcast with Kelsey Piper. She is a thinker and educated writer and that sort of thing. But let me just read this sentence to you. This month, the Department of Education released its latest edition of the National Assessment of Educational Progress, the standardized test better known as the Nation's Report Card. The results have left me blazing with rage. In my home state of California, she writes, for instance, only 30% of public school fourth graders can read proficiently. Fully 41% cannot even read at basic level, which is to say they cannot really understand and interpret written text at all.
2: Keeping in mind that proficient is a they ain't pushing it hard on these proficient levels.
3: Right, right. Well, imagine 41% can't even read at the basic level. Eighth graders, 41%? As you might expect, look almost as bad. Yes.
2: Wow.
3: The numbers have been tumbling downhill in California and more widely across the U.S. for years now, and not just because of the pandemic. Nationwide, the scores are going down, down, down, except in several states, happen to be southern states, with Mississippi leading the charge. They have fixed it. They have cured it. They have instituted the sort of reforms that could, I almost said easily. Well, that's the point. It's not easy. It should be easily done in all 50 states. We know how to do much, much better. And I can hit you with some of the stats. And people, she writes, like to talk about the Mississippi miracle without drilling down on what they're doing, because it hasn't been a miracle at all. And in case you don't follow education, it's not that they've brought the kids who aren't doing well up, or even that Mississippi has stopped underperforming and now they're doing about as well as everyone else. No, they haven't just caught up to your state. They are now wildly outperforming it. If you live where I do in Oakland, California, and you cannot afford private education, you should seriously consider moving to Mississippi for the substantially better public schools. Black students are as likely to be basic or above readers in Mississippi, where the median black household income was $37,000, as a national top performer, Massachusetts. Mississippi is educating everyone better. The top students, the middle students, the not so good students.
2: I think
3: everyone, and they are crushing the blue states.
2: I've got one kid in public school, and so I've always never know what to say about public schools or some of my experiences, because I don't want to piss people off. I don't want to put my kid in a position where teachers are glaring at him, maybe, or
3: I'd be happy to say those things. This is Joe Getty. My kids are grown. I will say a number of things about government schools.
2: And then also the experience that we've all had where both my kids in public school have had teachers that were just amazing. I mean, like, they should get some sort of award from the president. The amount of effort and care that they put into the classroom and each student is just beyond anything I'm capable of. Just amazing. But in general, at the higher levels of middle management and everything like that, what I have found at public schools is, and it shocked me to find this out, they literally do not care whether your kid learns or not. They literally don't care if your kid graduates from high school and can't read and can't do math. They actually don't care. I don't know how they sleep at night. I don't know how they look at themselves in the mirror.
3: Right.
2: I don't know how they live with themselves pushing kids through school who can't read or do math at a basic level, all right, because we get a certain amount of money from the state and the federal government for having butts in the seat however many days a year, and we don't hold people back anymore and blah, blah, blah, blah, blah. I don't know how you live with yourself. I really don't. It's unconscionable what you're doing in public schools.
3: That's why Kelsey, who we're quoting here, says she's blazing with rage, and she should be. Oh, by the way, Mississippi and Louisiana and a couple of other southern states that are having these wonderful, wonderful results right now, Tennessee, they're doing it with far less money.
2: Oh, yeah, yeah. So that, yeah.
3: In the blue states.
2: That always has to come up. Don't make it about we need more money. I almost said it.
3: Just say it.
2: Bull S, you need more money. As we all know, there are examples all over the place, particularly in California, where we're spending more money, adjusted for inflation even, per pupil than we ever have, and we're getting worse results. So shut up with the there's not enough money. All right? Yeah, well, just stop with that.
3: What they want is money. They don't want educated kids. They want money.
2: So getting to the unconscionable, how do you look at yourself?
3: And then I've got to get to the how they actually fixed it. Go ahead.
2: We might have to do this for an hour and a half. But
3: that's fine. We should. I think, and I've said this many times, and I stand by this. This is America's biggest problem. By far our biggest problem. Because we can't solve any of our problems if we have an uneducated and or indoctrinated massive young people, generations of kids who can't read, they can't think, they're indoctrinated into insidious political beliefs. It is our biggest problem by far.
2: Some of it is the weird, hard to understand combination of bureaucracy disease, that iron law bureaucracy, when at a certain point all a bureaucracy does is protect the bureaucracy, and right, people get sucked into that in a way that like blinds them. Then you got the ideology. I mean, because they're not like consciously doing it, because I've been in meetings with my own kid who's now in a different school, but where they said, and he's now up to this grade level in this, and I discovered quite quickly on my own, no, he's not. He's not even close. Why did you sit there and look me in the eye? And I know you're a good person. Why did you pretend he's okay when he's not? What is going on there?
3: Right.
2: What is that? So again, it's a combination of protecting the bureaucracy and a weird ideology. Well, this is our method, so it must be good. Or something. I don't know. But it's a disaster.
3: So if you're not particularly progressive, the kids in Mississippi and several other states, all students are doing much, much better. If you are a progressive, know that in these states, particularly students of color and poor students are doing so much better than they are in blue states. You are a liar and a hypocrite and an awful human being if you don't dig into this and understand it. You are a virtue signaling hypocrite and a liar, because these kids can be helped. So some of you know some of this already, but these states all have a common playbook, and you know some of it. She's actually interviewing a guy who worked in the Louisiana Department of Education, which has done amazing work too in turning around their woeful schools, and now they're actually beating some much, much, much more affluent blue states. Number one, teach phonics. Phonics-based early literacy programs reject the trendy and fully debunked whole language method that encouraged students to vaguely guess at words based on context. It became super popular out of the teachers' colleges.
2: Yeah, yeah. That was a new thing for my kids. I'd never heard of it in my life, and they did sight words. It's just it was a dumb idea, you know. So that's an easy fix. You just abandon something that didn't work and go back to something that did work.
3: Yeah, you got to teach the teachers how to do it now, because you've got several generations of teachers who don't understand it themselves. God,
2: my kids grew up with sight words. What a dumb idea.
3: And just as an aside, and we can talk about this all day because it's incredibly important. It was that when because I knew immediately how bad an idea that was, having taught three children how to read, my own children volunteered in classrooms for years and blah, blah, blah. I thought, oh, my God, this is a nightmare. This is terrible. And it dawned on me with incredible clarity. If you are a PhD demanding a very high salary as an administrator of this, that, and the other, you can't justify it by going with the status quo. Why would I bother to pay you all this money for just implementing the plans that are well understood, time honored, and everybody knows they are? You've got to, quote unquote, innovate. You've got to be on the cutting edge to justify your salary in these positions. We don't need them.
2: The idea, if you've never heard it, like you didn't have kids, sight words was no. The way people learn to read, they've discovered, is not like the word thunder. TH makes the sound soft, not phonics like that. No, the brain is designed to take in a word in its entirety. So we learn them looking at the entire word. What is this word? Thunder. That's called sight words. And that's the way they taught kids to read. And it didn't work very well.
3: No,
2: because that's not the way the brain learns to read. It turns out.
3: So more on the solution in a moment after a word from our friends at Blue Collar Dollar. 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
3: So this part of the story that got the most attention, teaching phonics, is super important, and you should indeed teach phonics, she writes. But making schools adopt the approach took more than a mere nudge. The Southern Surge states have tried earmarked funding, guidance to districts, and outright mandates to accomplish universal adoption. And the states made serious commitments to doing that. But it's only one part. You have to ensure that teachers understand how to use the curriculum. And also you have to browbeat a lot of administrators and teachers into doing this. Because as we've said many times, it is so much easier to fool someone than to convince them they've been fooled.
2: Well, I don't.
3: And so you have people stubbornly clinging to their trendy, stupid way that never worked.
2: Yeah. I don't know. I don't think teachers usually have a choice, right? So one of my kids' teachers, both my kids' kindergarten teachers, by the way, now long since retired, one of your legendary teachers that when she finally retired, you know, all these people came back, blah, blah, blah. Everybody loved her. She was teaching sight words. I'm sure she was told by the district, this is what you got to do now after 40 years of teaching. It's not like you get a choice. So it's that or quit.
3: Right. So the second and third pillars of the solution coming up after a break.
2: God dang it. That's a maddening topic. How do you not just look at the results? And it's been this way for years. How do you not just look at the results and think, hello, red flag, need a change, ain't
3: ideology
2: working.
3: Ideology blinds people completely.
2: God, I'd say. Okay, more on the way.
0: Armstrong and Getty.
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0: incredibly important. The third pillar, she writes, is everyone's least favorite, but it's equally crucial. Number three is clear accountability at the district level, at the school level, at the educator level, and at the student and parent level. Keeping in mind, blue states like California have eliminated all accountability. You don't have to know how to spell cat to get a high school diploma. They've eliminated those tests in the name of equity or racism or something. So one of the key pillars to educating people, kids, have been eliminated in blue states. It's insidious. It's obscene. Here's what they mean. This is super interesting. Accountability, of course, means standardized tests, requirements that students master reading before they're advanced to fourth grade, and rankings of schools based on performance. Accountability is no fun. When there aren't active political currents pushing for it, it tends to erode because the schools push back. The educator, the teachers, the administrators push back, but it's badly needed. Said this expert we've quoted once or twice already, schools have gotten very distracted. At the same time, many states have been loosening the incentive structures that exist to focus on reading and math knowledge and skills. I think you have to question that. I think you have to see that these states have all had stringent accountability as a core tenet, the ones that are working well, and have done it over successive administrations, even when it wasn't a popular thing to do. In Mississippi, a child who is not capable of reading at the end of third grade has to repeat the grade by law.
1: Oh, no, that's going to stigmatize them. Not as much as being illiterate when they're an adult.
0: Well, and the science, it makes your case even more strongly than you just did. It's a policy called third grade retention. Alabama and Tennessee have implemented it too now. Research has found that third grade retention does not harm students in non-academic ways and tends to help them academically. But of course, it is upsetting for kids, frustrating for families, and unpleasant for educators. Unfortunately, that's probably part of why that works. What matters most is not the students who are retained, but what the policy does to adult behavior, said an education reporter, Chad Alderman. Mississippi required schools to notify parents when their child was off track and to craft individual reading plans for those with reading deficiencies. In other words, the threat of retention may have shifted behavior in important ways for everybody.
1: Right. And that makes sense. But the problem that would be in like most of your public schools, like public schools I'm associated with, it would be very difficult to figure out, unless you're going to sit down and have your kid read aloud to you, and then like you have an understanding of where they should be at that grade. I don't even know how you would know that, because the school's not doing it for you. They're not giving you an accurate assessment of where they are.
0: Right. So why aren't schools doing the things we've been talking about? I want to get into that next hour. No more important thing in the world than this story.
1: One of the most frustrating things I've ever had in my life was when a group of people, like five people in a meeting, said, he's at this level. And I found out very quickly, no, he's not. Why did you tell me that? That's a freaking lie. Either you know that or you should know that or something.
0: Wrong incentives and disincentives. Yep.
1: If you missed a segment of the show, get the podcast Armstrong and Getty on demand.
0: More to come.
2: Armstrong and Getty.
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10: The plan
2: planned attack in New York stopped. I'm Lisa Lacera, Fox News. A woman caught in an FBI sting after she planned to set off explosives at New York's Capitol building. She's now facing federal terrorism charges.
7: Her name, Jessica Bowie, a 35-year-old Albany resident who converted to

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3: And now, he is Armstrong and Getty.
2: As you remember, I donated the flagpoles, one on each side, because the White House didn't really have an appropriate American flag. It had a small one on top. We left that, but it didn't have an appropriate American flag. And this is a great pole. This is the top of the line. It's tapered. This isn't a straight up and down job, which looks terrible, frankly. That's a tapered pole. Great. I'm very good at flagpoles.
4: That's one of the best things he's ever said. I'm starting to think that's a running joke, and I just got it, that he's been doing that his whole life. I hope that's what it is. That he's just
5: I've
4: like,
5: got my what the hell look on my
4: that
5: face.
4: That he's been doing that his whole life.
5: Audio.
4: No, this staple, I fixed the stapler. I'm very good with staplers. I'm the best at staplers. I wonder if that's a running joke he's been doing with people. Because that's just hilarious. It's a tapered flagpole, not the straight ones that look terrible. I'm very good at flagpoles.
6: Which poles?
7: Wow. All of them.
4: There you go, Michael.
6: Okay.
5: Well played, yes.
4: More importantly, Trump, big Truth Social announcement we haven't even touched on today. His economic D-Day post that we should talk about a little bit later that he announced.
5: My.
4: Economic D-Day in all caps for Iran.
5: All right. So if you're just tuning in, you need to grab the podcast from last hour, Armstrong and Getty On Demand. We've been talking about the fact that Mississippi and several other southern states have utterly turned around their educational systems. The kids are achieving at unbelievable levels. Both all of the smartest kids, the middle kids, and the kids who are struggling the most. Every race, they have reinvented their educational systems and are now whooping the asses of California in particular and blue states because they've returned to basics. And again, it's self-evident. It's obvious. A lot of us have been suggesting this for a long time, but it's now actually being proved. So why isn't that happening? Why aren't all the states embracing this? Because it clearly works. In a related story, Target is out this back-to-school season, Randy Weingarten declared on Facebook this week, urging teachers to spend their school supply dollars elsewhere. In February, the American Federation of Teachers said it wanted Minneapolis-based Target to take a public stand against immigration and customs enforcement operations in Minnesota.
4: Oh, my God. I just bought all my kids' school supplies like 3 days ago at Target, and they have a giant back-to-school section. A lot of it sold out because so many people shop there. And the person in charge of the teachers' whole thing in the whole country says don't buy at Target because of ICE. Wow.
5: What does that have to do with educating kids? Well, the union adopted a formal resolution directing its 1.8 million members to shop elsewhere and it's stating its plan to expand the boycott to parents, communities, and AFL-CIO's roughly 15 million members. One problem with the strategy, the Teachers Retirement Fund owns millions of shares of Target and billions of dollars more in index funds. So, good move. But the teachers unions are about politics and money, folks. Politics and money. They'd prefer that there weren't any kids at schools at all. They are evil, evil, evil.
4: She is at the top of my list of how do you look at yourself in the mirror. She has no soul or something.
5: Yeah. Well, she's a greed head and a mobster.
4: I understand screwing taxpayers for your own benefit and all kinds of different things that people do. I understand how you get there. How you screw little kids who want to learn to read and sleep at night, I don't get.
5: We're quoting an absolutely fabulous article with a bunch of statistical information, studies, and experts by Kelsey Piper. entitled Illiteracy is a Policy Choice. And she
4: Obviously it is. What do you think? This new breed of children were born with some inability to learn to read, unlike all other human beings in history?
5: Yeah, and she makes the point that where is it? It's she puts it so well. I lost it. I had it, then I lost it again. Well, she she points out what is obvious to a lot of us. Oh, here it is. To fail here is to lastingly abandon a significant fraction of our children to a lifelong struggle. And blue states have been failing. We've been spending lots of money on schools, but we've not been willing to muster the political will and effort necessary to hold those schools accountable and do and to teach. You adopt teaching practices that actually work, even though they are now known. So we went through the three pillars of turning it around, and how wonderfully it works universally. So why aren't we doing this? She says good deal's been written on the so-called Mississippi miracle and some of the rising scores in other southern states, but there hasn't been the sort of saturation cover that was lavished on past pushes for education reform, which helped turn them into national cause celebs. There's no high profile philanthropic movement to spread these reforms or politicians with national ambitions who've made this their pet project. And she's kind of amazed by that. And she asks a lot of questions. She lives in the Oakland area, Oakland, California. She says anecdotally, most parents I speak to have not heard of the Mississippi miracle at all, or if they've heard of Mississippi's success, it's as a one-off rather than the spearhead of a trend. Why not? This is just a politically awkward story, education policy expert Andy Rotherham told me. It's all those red states. This is a very ideological field. People struggle with calling balls and strikes. This other expert agreed. I think the story is going untold for the same reason journalists ignored the successful school reopening stories in Florida right. and the rest of the Sun Belt in August of 2020. The appetite to tell positive stories in red states is low.
4: Man, you wouldn't think if you were going to start from scratch that public schools would be so politicized.
5: Right. Here's another expert who she's been quoting all along. And there's part of me that we will post this. I think we can post this at armstrongandgetty.com. I'd love to just read the whole thing to you because it's so incredibly well written, researched, and just it's so powerful. But a third expert said, we've been slow to learn the lessons of successful states when the politics don't line up. There's also just a pervasive sense of complacency about schools in blue states and cities where, at least until recently, local school boards have been more interested in issues around equity than measurably improving learning outcomes. Some of that is burnout from the last round of education reforms, which were viewed in progressive circles as assaults on teachers' unions that focus too much on teaching to the test. But I routinely see people on the American left say that our schools are doing well, and I'm not sure whether they are unaware that one-third of our graduating seniors can barely read and interpret passages of text, or they just think that's okay.
4: Well, nobody thinks that's okay. I guess by definition, they think it's okay because it's happening and they're not doing anything about it. But I don't know how. I assume teachers all across the country, even in blue states, hear these national report cards or their local report cards. They've got to be aware, right, that they're graduating lots of people that can't read or do math. They have to be aware of that.
5: They've convinced themselves of the arguments that the teachers' unions make.
4: That we don't have enough money. Well, if we had more money, we could do it.
5: We need more money. The one thing that amazes me more every single day I do this job is the extent to which ideology can blind people to that which is plainly, clearly true. And you have the solution. We all have the solution. But because, you know, as the one guy said, this is a very politicized field of work. Education.
4: Have is the wrong word.
5: What is the last field of work should be politicized?
4: Have is the wrong word. We have the solution because this is one of the unique situations where we had the solution. This is not, you don't even have to invent anything new. This is not a problem where there's a solution that somebody came up with. We just need to implement it. No, we had it for 1,000 years. However long we have figured it out. It's not rocket science, oddly enough. We got rid of the solution. And now I need to bring it back.
5: $20,000 to have 1 million stickers made of various sizes and shapes. And I'm going to distribute them. I'm going to drive around the country and distribute them everywhere that say teach phonics now. I want them. I don't care if it's littering. I want them everywhere. I want them on light poles, on gas pumps, on vehicles parked next to you at the parking lot. It needs to be everywhere. We've got to save our children. And the teachers' unions embracing progressive politics is not a very good counter-argument to saving the children. God, this makes me insane. It really does.
4: Right. You get way more excited about coming up with electric school buses than... can the kids do math, by the way, on the electric school bus? No? Huh. Well, look into that.
5: Churning out illiterate children. We've been slow to learn lessons of successful states when the politics don't line up. Same reason they ignored successful school reopening stories in Florida and the rest of the Sun Belt in August of 2020. The appetite to tell positive stories about red states is low.
4: Well, and I, the example I've used a million times where I was, I moved my kid 7 miles from a closed school to an open private school. How do you explain that? How do you explain there's a school right over there? It's open. And people aren't dying. They aren't stacking bodies.
5: La la la la la la la la la la la la la la la. You can't get through my force field. La la la la la la. I won't answer that question. I'll even pretend I didn't hear it. La la la la la la.
4: Do you have those California statistics handy that you opened with?
5: 4 out of 5. Oh, the educational stuff. Yeah, I do.
4: Those are amazing. Everybody should know that.
5: There you go. In the home state of California, her home state of California, thoroughly unioned up, throwing more money per student at kids than any state in the union, only 30% of public school fourth graders can read proficiently. Okay, that's shocking enough because proficiently is not like, proficient sounds like, you know, I'm a proficient surfer. I'm there on the big island. I'm on the big waves. I'm proficient. No, that means you're adequate.
4: You're not failing, really.
5: Here's the nightmare. Here's why, and I'm serious. I abhor violence, but parents should be in the streets with bandanas and axe handles. Just to make a point, don't hit anybody with it. Fully 41% cannot even read at a basic level, which is to say they cannot really understand and interpret written text at all. That's fourth graders and eighth graders, as you might expect, look almost as bad. And these numbers have been tumbling downhill in California and the other blue states across the U.S. for years. And a few red states, too, until they did what Mississippi and Alabama and Louisiana are doing. Go back to phonics-based education and teaching the teachers how to teach this stuff. Getting back to basics.
4: Man, you cannot, as a parent with a public school... I've had private school experience, and private schools stay on top of it. They let you know if your kid is not doing well. But public school, you've got to like almost have your own set of tests for your kids to have any idea how they're actually doing.
5: It's a nightmare.
4: You can't just assume that if you send them off to the school, they're going to learn to read and write, as you just heard from the statistics. God, that it is a sin. It's horrifying. Anyway, if you want to comment on that, you know where to find us. Text line 415-295-KFTC.
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20: Moderna and Merck say that a personalized mRNA vaccine combined with the immunotherapy Keytruda succeeded in a late-stage trial for melanoma. The vaccine is based on the same technology behind COVID-19 vaccines. The study is still ongoing, but so far results have shown the treatment prevented cancer from returning or spreading among high-risk melanoma patients.
4: Is there a vaccine for people who talk too slow? That is a really good news.
5: That is. It's amazing.
4: One of the deadliest cancers out there, the really bad kind of melanoma. There might be something really good there. So I hope that's true.
5: Yeah. Promising technology for sure.
4: Speaking of drugs, interesting article in the Wall Street Journal about the billions of dollars food makers are going to lose out on because of GLP-1s.
5: Oh, yeah, they're desperate. What are we supposed to sell?
4: I hadn't even really thought of that angle of it. As the Wall Street Journal says, for decades, food companies have relied on a proven playbook. Cater to consumers' taste buds with sugar, salt, and steadily expanding galaxy of flavors. You know,
5: how, in the galaxy of flavors.
4: You know how there's like 19 different kinds of Doritos, that sort of thing?
5: Yeah.
4: Fine-tuning products to cravings and indulgence has led critics to accuse food makers of hooking consumers on food and addicting them in snacks the same way nicotine hooks smokers. But now, with GLP-1s, people are eating a lot less, taking in fewer calories, and the food makers are trying to decide, what are we going to do now? That's an interesting one.
5: I'd say, yeah. How do we package it? What color do we make it? We don't know.
4: I think you're just out of luck. People are going to eat less of your stuff. Find a new line of work.
5: I think maybe adapting what you do and trying to find innovative solutions would be worth trying. But to a large extent, you're right. Yeah.
4: You might have to go healthy, protein, variety of things that GLP-1 users want. Because they ain't going to want the stuff that you have there. As many as 55 million Americans, or 15% of the population, they think will be on this by 2035, which is only, 9 years away.
5: Yeah. Yeah. Wow.
4: Hadn't even thought about that angle of it. I went to a restaurant the other day where I normally eat, X meal, and I ate B, Y meal. Because of the being on the Zepbound. I had a tiny salad, and that was it. Mm. I didn't even want that. I only ate that because I thought I should.
5: Wow.
15: Are you going to the bathroom more? Trying to be delicate.
5: Michael.
15: No, I'm quite serious.
4: You're trying to be delicate by asking a grown coworker? Are you going
5: How's
4: to the bathroom
5: your
4: more?
5: Stool?
4: How's your stool?
15: Because of the drug.
4: Right. You do have to watch the amount of fiber they tell you to take in. How am I supposed to get that much fiber? How am I supposed to pack that much into my life when I'm not first and I'm not hungry anyway? So
5: you got to make sure you have plenty of protein.
4: Plenty
5: to
4: of protein.
5: Keep your muscles from going away, and lots of fiber so you're not as stove up as traffic on I-5.
4: Yeah, I haven't figured that out. Maybe those of you who are on it have figured it out. But to get the amount of fiber and protein that you need when you don't want to eat.
5: Yeah.
4: What?
5: Got to have the Metamucil protein shake, I guess.
4: I guess. Lots of them, whether you're hungry or not. Suck them down.
5: Suck them down.
4: So Trump, with a heck of a Truth Social post, economic D-Day, he announced, on Iran and anybody who supports them, among other things we've got to talk about. He knows a lot about flagpoles. What are they doing?
21: Armstrong and Getty.
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30: My two-month-old son was happily drinking milk from his bottle when he quickly started choking, turned blue, and went limp. 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
29: 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And the same doctor's name kept coming up again and again. Pediatrician.
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29: 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From Serial Productions and The New York Times, I'm Diane Neary, and this is The Preventionist, a story about a doctor and the rise of a powerful field of pediatric medicine.
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1: As you remember, I donated the flagpoles, one on each side, because the White House didn't really have an appropriate American flag. It had a small one on top. We left that, but it didn't have an appropriate American flag. And this is a great pole. This is the top of the line. It's tapered. This isn't a straight up and down job, which looks terrible, frankly. That's a tapered pole. Great. I'm very good at flag poles.
2: There you go. That might be my favorite Trump clip ever.
3: That was Sean Farage, the Trump imitator.
2: I watched it yesterday.
3: Had to be.
2: That was him on the White House lawn with the new helipad and discussing the flagpoles.
3: No adult would ever say that.
2: No, I'm really good.
3: You can't fool me.
2: Nope. Before I get to a couple of serious Trump things, that Eric Swalwell thing, I completely misguessed what it was about. So Swalwell, former congressman, wanted to be senator, wanted to be president, grabbed at the airport. Took all of his electronic devices. FBI showed up at his house, went in, took a bunch of stuff. It's all about those sexual assault allegations, not about the Fang Fang spy thing.
3: Sexual assault?
2: Remember, that's why he resigned, because of all
3: right.
2: those videos rolling around on the bed with the chick who said she was too drunk and all that sort of stuff.
3: That's why
2: he resigned, wasn't the Fang Fang stuff.
3: Well, in short, he busted the trust.
2: And then he busted.
3: You don't bust the trust.
2: That was the billionaire he was living with who thought
3: he was marrying the penthouse pet serial fraudster thief girl. Oh boy, what a circle of friends. Wow.
2: Anyway, so there you go. There's that. To the Trump things, I'll do the serious one and then the non-serious one, I guess. If I'm going to do it in that order. Trump with the Truth Social post early today. No one has given the Islamic Republic of Iran a greater opportunity to make a deal than me. I'd say that's true. Tragically for them, they have failed to take it. Therefore, today I'm announcing the, this is in all caps, most crushing economic operation ever taken against any country.
3: Midnergergertpum.
2: The most.
3: That'd be quite the acronym.
2: The most crushing economic operation ever taken against any country. This will be economic warfare and isolation on an unprecedented scale. Their navy is gone. Their air force is destroyed. Their military factories are now rubble. Their currency is worthless and their country is hanging by a thread. All of it's true except for that last part. We don't know about the last part. Are they hanging by a thread or could they easily hang on for like several more years?
3: Right.
2: Today I'm announcing that any, all caps, country that allows its financial institutions, businesses, airports, or government entities to provide any type of lifeline to Iran will itself face tremendous economic consequences, oil smuggling, swap lines, cash transfers, exchange houses, ship registries, front companies. It all needs to stop now. You know who you are. This will be an, in all caps, economic D-Day.
3: Ooh.
2: These are historic measures to cripple them. Now, there's a story in the Wall Street Journal over the weekend that there's some gazillionaire Chinese company that has been doing oil business with Iran through this whole thing illegally. Sanctioned oil, doing it illegally.
3: Oh, I'm sure.
2: Obviously, our government's aware of it if the Wall Street Journal has a story about it. Do we have the ability to punish that company in Iran? I don't know. There is an announcement today by the UAE. Arab Emirates. What is that? A-E-I-O-U? E-I-E-I-O?
3: The UAE.
2: That they're going to stop something that they weren't supposed to be doing because of this announcement. So what effect it'll have? Hopefully it will. And hopefully we have the ability to punish people.
3: Yeah. War and profiteering go hand in hand. They always have and always will. You limit it as much as you can. But yeah, there are even some of our so-called allies who are like, you know, yeah, we're with you. But if we made a few million dollars around the edges here, what's the harm? So, yeah, he's going to crack down on that stuff.
2: Here's a dumb Trump story. Not dumb Trump, but a story that is not important, but it's kind of. Remember old Michael Cohen? Remember good old Michael Cohen, the lawyer?
4: Which polls?
5: All of them.
4: Okay.
3: Okay.
2: He has all kinds.
3: Trump's fixer and mobster.
2: Right.
3: Yeah. Shady lawyer.
2: And then turned against Trump, became a celebrity of the left, even though he was clearly a scumbag who was willing to do anything for Trump up until it didn't help him.
3: Right. An Avenatti-esque character.
2: Yeah. Michael Cohen and President Donald Trump have apparently patched up their differences in private. The president is scheduled to do a interview on Cohen's radio show that the Trump fixer began hosting last month. So Michael Cohen has a radio show in New York, and he's going to have Trump on as a guest. Cohen, in an interview ahead of the broadcast, said that he and his former boss have met privately three times and reconciled since a bitter and very public falling out during the president's first term, including being involved in impeaching him. I suggest you listen to the show. You might find it extremely interesting, he told Politico, in what's known as the business as a tease to get more listeners.
3: Right, right.
2: I doubt anything's interesting at all that happens in it, but the fact that they've patched things up, okay.
3: I've got to admit, I'm slightly curious as to what sort of radio show slash podcast Michael Cohen might put on. I mean, because he's obviously a character.
2: Is he a one-note song? One-trick pony? The only thing he can talk about is that whole world? Or is he, you know, got other takes about other things? Is he talking about Angela Reese versus Caitlin Clark or, you know, anything else? I don't know. By the way, the Angela Reese missing layup feed. I wish I could get that out of my algorithm. I find it entertaining.
3: Right, for a day or so, right.
2: But I don't need it every single day fed into my algorithm. I feel like there are other real stories that I'm missing out on because I get fed these are the layups Angela Reese missed last night feed that I got because I clicked on it once.
3: Yeah, it's funny. There are a couple of things like that in life. Including golfers know what I'm talking about. The golf handicap system. You can have five terrible rounds in a row and your handicap number doesn't drop or doesn't rise rather. But if you have like one good round, all of a sudden you're Jack Nicklaus and you've got a handicap you can't live up to. Well, the algorithms are kind of the same. If you watch like three Angela Reese missing layups videos, they're convinced that for the rest of your life, that is your top priority. And how long would you have to go without watching one before they realize, the bloom's off that rose?
2: Based on my experience, like with YouTube, it's a very, very long time that some topics that I haven't gone to in a year, and you still give me those, hey, remember last year when you checked out the video on whatever the hell it was?
3: Yeah.
2: Remember that topic? Yeah. You were really into that for a while. God,
3: have you noticed?
2: It's annoying.
3: Oh, yeah. Have you noticed how good Twitter's gotten at the video algorithms
2: yes.
3: now?
2: Yes.
3: I will watch a political video and think, wow, we got to use this for the show, whatever. Yeah. And it'll roll into what's yours. What does it always roll into for you?
2: I get a fair amount of the DSA stuff.
3: Yeah. Yeah. That's often what I'm watching in the first place, but it almost always rolls into.
2: In between Angela Reese missing layups.
3: Well, is Twitter tied to YouTube? Where are those videos coming from?
2: I'm seeing them on Twitter. I got there's right. a couple of Twitter feeds that are nothing but missed right. layups in the WNBA.
3: I know, it's hilarious. So I will watch like a DSA related video, and it always rolls into a Sopranos video.
2: Wow, see, I don't get any
3: of those. I get
2: those
3: a lot.
2: That would be a fun
3: or other
2: thing to
3: great
2: do.
3: Movie scenes.
2: Hey, young people, you should just sit down at a bar or a party sometime and compare algorithms just to see your different lifestyles and personalities. Just because all you'd have to do is open up Twitter or YouTube and see what the front page is. Like mine currently is almost all Shane Gillis, professors talking about Ulysses and Larry Bird highlights.
3: And women missing layups.
2: And women missing layups.
3: Well, see, that's what we ought to do. We ought to just both open up Twitter and go to whatever, you know, Libs of TikTok and watch the video, then see what it rolls into.
2: Okay, so I got to pause this because this is going to have bad language. And I hate that it goes to shorts right away because they're trying to hook you. They know you like the shorts.
3: Wow. Wow, I'm sorry. I just came across this trial in New Zealand, where rape victims are being compelled to say, "I was penetrated by her penis," because this rapist now is claiming to be transgender.
2: Wow,
3: they're being required to. That folks fight against this stuff. All right, we'd have to come across the same tweet though.
2: A couple of quick.
3: Are you
2: things.
3: On following? We can do this later. We'll report back.
2: But that, like I said a couple of weeks ago, I think that might be the way AI should put people together for dating. You know, if it could somehow access your YouTube Reels or Instagram or Twitter algorithm, that would have a better, or TikTok would be the best probably, figuring out that's your personality. Try to match that up with somebody else who's got the same thing. Because I'd end up dating a dude.
3: Which would be uncomfortable at first. Yeah, I see. But again, I agree with you when you're not saying what you just said. That interests in common isn't a great predictor.
2: No, it's not. It's not. I was thinking about that yesterday. For some reason, the online dating thing popped into my head. Just as opposed to natural dating. I don't remember what it was. It was something in there. But it's somebody mentioned, I was listening to something where they're talking about red flags. And that's a big thing in the online world of dating and everything. Oh. Like your various red flags that, you know, get presented right off the bat in the online dating world for a variety of reasons. That in real life, you might get to know a person, then get to know them a little better, then kind of start to fall for them and really fall for them. And then one of these red flags shows up that you think, I can put up with that.
3: Yeah.
2: All the other stuff outweighs that.
3: I'm not perfect either, and I love her. Exactly. Yeah.
2: But currently, we put all the red flags up front and then cut off any chance for anything beyond that, which is obviously dumb.
3: Change research, which tends to lean a little left. They just did a big poll of red flags in a partner, speaking of this sort of thing. Do you consider each of the following behaviors a red flag, a beige, or a green flag in a partner? Number one cited by women, red flag, is they identify as a MAGA Republican. Number one among men is they identify as a communist. But it's 76% of women.
2: Yeah. There's a lot of that.
3: Oh, you want to hear something
2: which
3: just
2: is another thing,
3: insane.
2: Which is another thing that, like, what I was just talking about. You've got a coworker or friend of a friend or a woman you met at a barbecue or whatever. Maybe that's not a good example. But you get to know them, you like them, whatever. You don't know what their politics are. You don't start there anyway.
3: Right, right.
2: Probably.
3: 50% of women said this was a red flag.
2: Serial killer.
3: They don't care about politics.
2: Yeah, I've seen that.
3: I'm not going to date you unless you're political and you agree with me.
2: I've seen that. I'm off the online dating thing. I tried that for a little while, and I think it's an ugly world. But there are a number of people put that. If you say, I forget. I've been off it long enough that I don't even remember the way people state their politics or whatever. But a lot of the, if you don't have a position on politics, then I'm not interested. You're a coward or something like that. It's like, wow, what is wrong with you people? Of course, I got flipped off again yesterday driving down the street because I was in my Cybertruck. Somebody stuck their hand out the window driving by me, flipping me off. And someday I hope to have a conversation with one of those people and say, so I assume you think you're the normal one and I'm the abnormal one. I don't drive down the street flipping people off. You do. Which one of us seems more out of line with normal society?
3: You're going to reason with an unreasonable person. Enjoy that.
4: I didn't realize that was you.
2: Very funny, Michael. Very funny. That deserved a but-up bum or applause or something. That was good. We will finish strong next.
0: Armstrong and Getty.
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9: 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The early mornings, the mom guilt, the did I sign that permission slip panic? Nothing is off limits here, and nothing is sugarcoated.
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17: My son, Ricky, took his life by the use of a firearm. It broke me, and I contemplated suicide. My grandson, I was going to have to be here for him. I still own my firearm. I keep it in a safe because I want to keep my grandson and myself safe.
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2: We are finishing strong.
3: First, a parody of going to lunch with a Gen Zer.
18: I'm so happy we're finally getting lunch.
19: No, because same. The salad is giving. It's giving leaves, it's giving greenery, it's giving tea. That part.
18: What'd you get up to today?
19: No, because I low-key just bed-rotted and doom-scrolled.
18: I spent the morning writing.
19: Oh, that's not...
18: That's not what?
19: Just like, that's not... Ooh.
18: Wow, I haven't seen our waiter in like 30 minutes.
19: Clock it. No, because yeah. I'm feeling like low-key overstimmy right now.
18: Oh, overstimulated? Just from us talking?
2: So,
3: oh boy.
2: My son and a couple of his friends were in my vehicle. I took him downtown a week or so ago. Low-key, I'll bet, got said 150 times. That is the like or...
3: Kinda
2: or whatever of 2026.
3: Yeah, I remember when my daughter first started saying it several years ago, it's had staying power and is kind of annoying. So let's say we look at Gen X in this one.
20: First, physical tickets and the purchase of your ticket should
3: I'm sorry, Michael, stop. All right, I didn't know. Somebody got to tell me this. The premise is what it would take to have Gen X go back to concerts.
20: First, physical tickets, and the purchase of your ticket should include complimentary readers and ibuprofen. Chairs would be awesome. Padded chairs with a back. None of those stools or high chairs. Our sciatic can't deal with that. Clean restrooms. Fine the band $1,000 for every minute they are late taking the stage from the start time. If it's spring or summer, it should start no later than 3 p.m. so we could be home by 6 p.m.
3: That's my club. I've won open.
2: I don't know if it needs to be that early, but why a concert doesn't start at Okay, you got to get off work. So started at five, it's six.
3: Yeah, but bands and clubs always go on. Nine is like the earliest.
2: That's the early show, yeah.
3: Yeah. Oh, how about seven?

0: finished.
1: Rock it.
0: Let's get ready. Final thoughts with Armstrong and Getty.
2: I wonder how
1: that'd be a great show to start at 6:30 or so.
2: I wonder how that popped into his head one day. Here's your host.
1: I could ask him. I know him. He's a good friend.
2: Oh, okay. Here's your host for Final Thoughts, Joe Getty.
1: Let's get a final thought from everybody on the crew to wrap up the day. Wouldn't that be delightful? Michelangelo, lead us off. What's your final thought?
3: We have got to teach kids how a business works and how capitalism works in schools so that we don't have as many socialists.
1: Well, we got to teach them to read first, and they're not doing that. Katie Green, our esteemed newswoman, has a final thought. Katie?
4: I have a friend in her mid-20s who asked me if I wanted to go out with her last weekend, and I asked her what time. She said 9 p.m., and I just laughed at her.
2: Yeah, hilarious.
1: That's a good one. Jack, a final thought for us?
2: Yeah, we did a lot of talking about youth today and had a conversation with somebody yesterday and got back onto the topic of we need to always remember adults. They didn't raise themselves. They didn't raise themselves. We're the way we are because of the way we were raised and educated. They're the way they are because of the way they were raised and educated.
1: Speaking of edumacation, I would suggest that the second half of Hour 3 and the first half of Hour 4 today of the show are well worth listening to via podcast. If you miss them, Armstrong and Getty on Demand. Our government schools are a miserable failure, and they could turn around this year, but they won't because of politics. It's horrifying.
2: Yeah, I left out the important sentence, which is, and we're the ones that raised and educated them.
1: Yes.
2: Armstrong and Getty wrapping up another grueling four-hour workday.
1: Somebody ought to kick our asses. 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
2: Our generation does deserve an ass kicking for this.
1: Oh, yeah. Yeah, and the boomers, too.
2: Yeah. The worst. See you tomorrow. God bless America.
5: I'm strong.

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1: Hey, Armstrong and Getty here, and if you're up before dawn and still at it when the sun goes down, you've got the kind of grit that made this country great.
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5: He planned an ISIS-style attack. I'm Lisa Lucera, Fox News. A New York woman under arrest after federal authorities say she threatened to set off a bomb at the state capitol building.
6: State and federal law enforcement announced the arrest of Jesse Bowie for a plan to kill New York state legislators. U.S. Attorney John Sarcone said Bowie is charged with providing material support to ISIS.
7: This defendant was radicalized online and spread messages of hate and violence.
6: FBI special agent in charge in Albany, Craig Tremoroli, quoted Bowie's intent to take down the building
8: and kill the senators while they are meeting. I want them to lose a lot of important documents as well.
6: New York Governor Kathy Hochul posted her gratitude on X for the arrest and said at this time there is no other immediate threat in Albany.
5: Fox's Grinnell Scott. Both sides in court today as the attorneys for Carmelo Anthony, the black teen convicted of stabbing a white teen to death at a track meet last year, asked for a new trial. The prosecutor telling